We now offer you music in praise of the goddess Kuan Yin, who is the goddess of mercy in Chinese Buddhism. Kuan Yin is prayed to as the source of unconditional love and as a savior from the round of rebirth.

a reading from the stories of the Dharmapada. These are incidents from the life of the Buddha, incidents that the Buddha used to impart priceless teachings to his students.

0: The story goes that once upon a time, several people gathered together at a certain place and rehearsed the noble qualities of the venerable Sariputta, saying, "Our noble master is endowed with patience to such a degree that even when men abuse him and strike him, he never gets the least bit angry." A certain Brahmin who held false views asked, "Who is this that never gets angry?" "Our venerable. It must be that nobody has ever provoked him to anger." "I will provoke him to anger. Trust me, I know just what to do to him." Just then, the venerable entered the city for alms. When the Brahmin saw him, he stepped up behind him and struck him with a tremendous blow with his fist in the back. "What was that?" said the venerable, and without so much as turning around to look, he continued on his way. The fire of remorse sprang up within every part of the Brahmin's body. "Oh, how noble are the qualities with which the venerable is endowed," exclaimed the Brahmin. And catching up with the venerable, he prostrated himself at his feet and said, "Pardon me, venerable." "What do you mean?" asked the venerable. "I wanted to try your patience and struck you." "Very well, I pardon you," said the venerable. "If, venerable, you are willing to pardon me, please come and receive your food in my house." So saying, the Brahmin took the venerable's bowl, the venerable yielding it willingly, and conducting him to his house, served him with food. But the bystanders who were looking on were filled with anger. They said, "This fellow struck with his staff our noble venerable, who is free from all offense. He must not be allowed to get away." And taking clods of earth and sticks and stones in their hands, they stood waiting at the door of the Brahmin's house. As the venerable rose from his seat to go, he placed his bowl in the hand of the Brahmin. When the bystanders saw the Brahmin going out with the venerable, they said, "Venerable, order this Brahmin who has taken your bowl to turn back." "What do you mean, lay disciples?" "That Brahmin struck you, and we are going to do to him what he deserves." "What do you mean? Did he strike you or me?" said the venerable monk.
1: "You, venerable."
0: "If he struck me, he begged my pardon. Please go your way." And so saying, he dismissed the bystanders, and permitting the Brahmin to turn back to his home, the venerable went back again to the monastery. Upon hearing this story, the monks were highly offended. "What sort of thing is this?" they exclaimed.

a Brahmin struck the Venerable Sariputta a blow, and the Venerable straightway went back to the house of that very same Brahmin who struck him, and accepted food at his hands. But now he will have no respect for anyone, he will go about hitting everyone here and there. At that moment, the Buddha drew near. Monks, he said, what is the subject that engages your attention now, as you sit here all gathered together? And they told the Buddha what they were discussing. The Buddha replied, monks, no Brahmin ever strikes another Brahmin. It must have been a householder Brahmin who struck a monk Brahmin. For when a man attains the fruit of the third path on the way to Nirvana, all anger is utterly destroyed in him. Based on this incident, the Buddha uttered the following verse, which is recorded in the Dhammapada scripture. No one should strike a Brahmana, the pure saint. The Brahmana who has become the victim must refrain from attacking the attacker in return, or show anger in return. Shame on him who attacks a Brahmana. Greater shame on him who displays retaliatory anger.

We now offer you chanting of the sacred mantra Om Mane Padme Hum, performed in Bhagwan's divine presence. Monks from the four branches of Tibetan Buddhism carried out the chanting, which is the most widely used mantra in Tibet. Its spiritual effects create feelings of love and compassion in those who recite it and those who listen.

Our next song speaks of the dreamlike nature of this world and how we must rise to find the truth beyond our attachments.

0: At that time, so the story goes, the venerable Sariputta, accompanied by 500 monks, while making his round for alms in the village of Nalaka, came to the door of his mother's house. His mother provided him with a seat, and as she served him with food, abused him roundly, saying, "Hey, eater of leftovers, failing to get the leftovers of sour rice gruel, you're going from house to house among strangers, licking off the back of a ladle the sticky sour rice gruel. And for this you have renounced so much money and become a monk. You have ruined me. Eat now." Likewise, when she gave food to the monks, she said, "So, you are the men who have made my son your own page boy. Eat now." The venerable and the monks took the food and returned to the monastery. There, Venerable Rahula invited the Buddha to eat. The Buddha said to Rahula, "Where did you go?" "To the village where my grandmother lives, Venerable." "And what did your grandmother say to your preceptor?" "Venerable, my grandmother abused my preceptor roundly." "And what reply did your preceptor make?"
1: "He made no reply, Venerable."
0: When the monks heard this, they began to talk about it in the Hall of Truth. They said, "Brothers, how wonderful are the qualities of the Venerable Sariputta. Even when his mother abused him in this fashion, he never got the least bit angry." The Buddha drew near and asked the monks, "Monks, what is the subject that engages your attention now?" When they had told the Buddha what they were talking about, he then said, "Monks, they that have rid themselves of the evil passions are then free from all anger." Based on this incident, the Buddha recorded the following verse, which is found in the Dhammapada scripture. "He is free of anger. He carefully performs his religious duties and is mindful of the observances. He is disciplined in terms of virtuous behavior. He is restrained. This is the final body he will occupy as he has ended his cycle of births. I call that person a Brahmana."

That brings us to the end of this edition of Moments of Oneness. We will be back tomorrow at the same time and hope you will join us for an enlightening collection from another world faith.

Om Shri Sai Ram, humble pranams at the lotus feet of Bhagwan Baba. 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Greetings to all our listeners on this 8th day of July 2026. We begin the program with a song sung in adoration of our beloved Bhagwan by his students.

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Radio Sai brings to you every day the teachings and the universal message of love of Bhagawan Sri Satya Sai Baba.

Sairam, dear listeners, each one of us is entitled to receiving God's grace according to our merits. It is like drawing money from a bank according to what we have deposited. Money can be withdrawn from a bank in three ways. Firstly, we can withdraw according to what we have deposited in our account. The balance will determine how much money we can withdraw. The second means involves raising a loan against a security of your assets, like a property that can be made a collateral. And the third means to get money from a bank is to have a good guarantor for the loan you wish to raise from the bank. Divine grace works somewhat similarly, depending on the balance of good karma we have with God. Today, Bhagwan Baba draws parallel to this bank example to help us understand profound spiritual truths. Let us now listen to excerpts from a divine discourse by Bhagwan Baba, delivered on the occasion of Guru Purnima in the Sai Kulwant Hall at Prashanti Nilayam on the 12th of July, 1990.

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1: Shravanam, Mananam, Nididhyasanam.

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Dear listener, Sai Ram and welcome to our radio series in which a divine discourse by Bhagwan is played in small parts, and following each part, a short discussion is undertaken to reflect on the message. This was part of Radio Sai's Thursday Live, hosted by Prem and Sai Prakash from Sri Satya Sai Media Center. Dear listener, the discourses that are taken up for study in this program are from the series of discourses on the theme Bhaja Govindam, delivered during the summer course in Indian culture and spirituality in the year 1973. This is the second part of the discussion on the discourse delivered on June 8, 1973.

0: offering our most loving pranams at Bhagwan's lotus feet. Dear listeners, we welcome you to another episode of Shravanam Mananam Nididhyasanam. This is the third season of this series, and it is a series that we enjoy doing very much. And from the feedback that we've been listening, receiving from all of you, I think we can see that it is beneficial to all of you as much as it is to Brother Saiprakash and myself. In this season, we've been going through the 1973 Summer Showers, a series of discourses that Swami gave more than half a century ago on the Bhaja Govindam. And it's a beautiful work where Swami is taking one shloka per discourse, keeping that as the background, not merely giving a commentary on that particular shloka, but taking the central message of that one verse or one shloka. Swami goes on to speak to all the youngsters who are gathered there for the summer showers. And we've seen that this has been so beautiful, so beneficial for all of us, because in each one of these discourses, Swami speaks of one aspect or a few aspects that are very important for a spiritual sadhaka. It's been a while. We have completed 18 discourses. We are in the 19th discourse. We began this discourse last time. We just played out one clip, about eight and a half minutes. And this discourse is on a very popular verse from the Bhaja Govindam, as we saw last time. But before we summarize that for you, and before we proceed in this discourse, let's invite Brother Saiprakash to join all of us. Saram Saiprakash.
1: Saram Prem, Saram dear listeners. Welcome to this wonderful satsang. This discourse is, again, as Prem said, based on a very popular shloka from the Bhaja Govindam, Punarapi Jananam, Punarapi Maranam. And in the first section that we did, Swami says that we almost take it for granted that we are born and we will die and we'll be born again. And this is the natural cycle of birth and death. And we accept that and go about our life. But he says that is not the purpose of human life. We have to break out from the cycle of birth and death. And that is the whole purpose of our human life. After we had the previous session, I had an opportunity to speak to the 11th class students in the higher secondary school.
0: Okay.
1: And this point which Swami made here, I posed it as a quiz, as a question to them, and to see if young logical minds will be able to answer it. Mm-hmm. So the question I asked them is, as Swami asks us here, what is the purpose of taking medicine? And everybody was saying to get cured, and in order to prevent getting disease. And everybody is looking at it from that perspective. And Swami says the purpose of taking medicine is not to take medicine again. So we have to take that medicine which will enable us not to take medicine again. And I think the whole idea that there are several perspectives to what we think is normal. Like Swami saying here, we think that birth and death is a normal cycle and we have to go through it inevitably. But there is something deeper, there is something subtler, and only on inquiry, Swami says, we can reach that state of awareness, isn't it?
0: Absolutely. I think this is a very important

0: aspect in Sanatan Dharma. I think one of the discourses that Swami gave much earlier in the 60s, Swami says that, and of course he reiterates this during the Samashavas on Atiyas also, where he says there are three central philosophies that define Sanatan Dharma. One is the concept of an avatar.
1: Mm-hmm.
0: The second is the concept of karma.
1: Right.
0: And the third thing is that we come, you know, life after life. We are actually the Jivatma, which travels through many bodies. Because the moment you look at it that way, the way you will approach life between birth and death will be completely different. Mm. As Swami is saying in this discourse and in many of his other discourses. And if you don't picture life in that way, if you picture life as being only between birth and death, then you will be a proponent of a popular philosophy of you only live once. Right? Mm. The YOLO philosophy, which is very famous among youngsters.
1: Mm.
0: And that will lead to all kinds of excesses. I think that is what is the danger, and Swami is hinting at. In fact, there was this story of Alexander coming to India that we were speaking about in the context of a discourse, a couple of discourses back, where we were talking about the dharma that was followed in this land and which startled Alexander.
1: Mm.
0: One of the first things that he, you know, encounters in India, he comes, as we had said, his guru tells him that get one sadhu from India, and he comes in search of a sadhu, and eventually he finds one sadhu. Tells him that, you know, what will I do coming all the way? What do I get? And nothing that Alexander has to offer is allurement enough for this man to travel. And that is how he actually realizes that a true sadhu is beyond all kinds of attachments and likes and dislikes. But the beautiful thing is, you know, it is actually a meeting of two philosophies.
1: Mm-hmm.
0: As one of the speakers, once when he was speaking in a forum, was telling, you know, there are these two peoples you meet. One is Alexander, who comes from the philosophy that man lives from birth to death.
1: Right.
0: Right. And it is said that at the moment of death, you come to a river, I think, according to Greek mythology, there's a river called Styx or something like that.
1: Mm-hmm.
0: And you cross over that and you go to afterlife. So when you come to the riverbanks, you're asked, what have you achieved in this life?
1: Mm.
0: And based on what is the achievement that you have to your credit, the boatman there decides which heaven you belong to.
1: Okay.
0: Whether you belong to a heaven of common men or you belong to a heaven of people of great accomplishments. So they say when you come with a philosophy like that, then whatever you are capable of achieving from birth to death becomes very important and significant. And he says, on the other hand, there is this sadhu. He comes from the school of thought that you don't cross the river once, you cross it multiple times.
1: Mm.
0: Right, and the way he put it across is, you know, you take a example of a fraction. You have a numerator and you have a denominator.
1: Mm-hmm.
0: Right, if you have one in the denominator, everything on the numerator has value.
1: Right,
0: but if the denominator is infinity, everything you put on numerator has no value.
1: Right,
0: so if you believe that life happens again and again, then anything that you can gather between birth and death loses its value. But if you believe that you live only between birth and death, then you think that everything that I can gather in this period is valuable.
1: Mm. Yeah, I mean, valuable also in which perspective? From a worldly perspective, you may think acquiring riches or acquiring name, fame or status, power, you think that this is what is important for you in this life. In fact, in that beautiful conversation, somebody speaks to Nisargadatt Maharaj and they ask, I want to make a statue of myself. And he asks, why do you want to make a statue of yourself? He says, because generations to come should know that I lived. And then he says, even a child will tell you that a statue is not going to last for all time.
0: Mm.
1: You've seen the best of statues and the best of sculptures and arts. Mm. They get disintegrated over, if not over years, at least over centuries. But that is not a permanent thing. That is, if your mind can come up with the idea that only when I make a statue of myself, that is something which is going to be permanent. It is not completely true. So that is what it is. So we think that acquiring so many things is what is going to keep us immortal, and at least in the memories of people. Swami says, on the other hand, what our actual purpose is, the purpose of our life is to discriminate and get vairagya and virakti, as we were discussing last time. It is, in a sort of a strong word, almost like disgust. You get disgusted with everything that is in this world. And only when you have this sort of an attitude towards everything that is limiting you, everything that is worldly, then you will strive for something which is permanent. In fact, again, this talk by Swami Sarvapriyananda comes to mind, mm-hmm. where he talks about the word decision. Mm-hmm. And he says, D. Cesare, when you say, I want this, that means automatically you are cutting out everything else.
0: Right.
1: So in that sense, if you say, I want to know what is the actual purpose of life and I want to pursue that, then automatically you are cutting out everything else that is giving you permanence in this world, or you think is going to give you permanence in the world, or name and fame and power.
0: Right. When you were talking about the man who wanted to build a statue for himself, I was listening to this very interesting and heartwarming program. It came on the television, I think, a couple of weeks ago,
1: mm-hmm.
0: where what they'd done was they'd invited many doctors who were practicing in the rural areas,
1: mm-hmm.
0: who had decided that they will not get into money-making and they will use their profession to serve people. Like very, very different kinds of people. Some who are taking bare minimum and serving the villagers. Some people who are getting invitations to be part of huge corporate hospitals, but mm-hmm. refusing to, and they're saying that, no, this is where my purpose lies. So they were talking to each one of those doctors and asking what was their inspiration and all of that. So there was one young doctor, and his father was also a doctor.
1: Mm-hmm.
0: So he says, my inspiration is my father.
1: Mm.
0: Right? I saw what my father did, and I decided that this is what I should be doing too. So he was apparently very famous in that particular locale where he was living and practicing as the 5 rupee doctor.
1: Okay.
0: Right. So he would never charge more than 5 rupees for anything.
1: Oh.
0: And that sort of person, and he has helped so many people and lived all his life like that, a simpleton, kept his needs to the bare minimum so that whatever he could serve. So this man was saying that eventually the father, you know, had some illness and he had to be admitted in the hospital.
1: Mm-hmm.
0: So they found out that it was a terminal illness and they're not going to be able to revive him.
1: Right.
0: So they had kept him in the hospital. They were trying to give him all the treatment. And every day, you know, the people would come and visit and they would ask him, how is he getting better and all that. Then eventually the doctors declared that, you know, we couldn't save him. He's passed away. Then all the villagers had come and they came to the son, you know, came and broke the news to them that my father is no more. And he said, okay, now he's no more, so the doctor's work is over. Now we take over.
1: Mm-hmm.
0: He said everything after that, the funeral, taking him back in a procession, till the cremation and whatever happened after that, he said, I did not have to do a single thing. And when he was kept there, he said 10,000 people were sitting around.
1: My goodness.
0: Till late in the night. Right? So he said that that's when I realized what my father had earned. Right, he could have been another doctor who would have lived and, you know, made some money and passed it on to his family and died. But what he had earned, we got a glimpse of that when we saw when he passed away. Right, what makes you live after you are dead? I think that is a inquiry which is actually very important. In fact, Swami does say that in one of the discourses we had gone through in this series, Swami spoke about the three great political leaders of Indian freedom struggle.
1: Correct.
0: Lal Bal Pal.
1: Correct.
0: And he said all three of them are great and selfless and they've done a lot of service to the nation. But even among them, Swami says Bal Gangadhar Tilak is still remembered today because he was not merely a political leader, but he also wrote a commentary on the Bhagavad Gita. And he contributed a lot to spiritual literature, and that's how he continues to live on in the memory of the people.
1: Absolutely. And then Swami says that we take birth, and he says, each of us, we put on several pretensions. Basically, put on a role, like a garment, we wear a role based on our merits and our sins. And since your place of birth and the family you're being born in is not in your hands, it's been governed by your merits and your sins. But what you make of it is definitely in your hands. And I think the perspective with which you lead your life and what you give importance to is very much a part of the game, where that is what will lead you to free yourself from this whole cycle of birth and death. And Swami again says that we think this cycle of birth and death is a common thing and we come and then we have to go. But actually the important lesson here is to try to not be born again. And in that context, Swami gives that analogy of medicine. Why do we take medicine? We take medicine so that we don't have to take medicine again. And in this context, again, this beautiful conversation with Nisargadatta Maharaj, they say, how do you help? I want to help everybody.
0: Mm-hmm.
1: And then he says, that's a very good thought. You want to help others. But what is the best way of helping others? Okay. And so everybody is surprised by this question and they say, yeah, because you give somebody some money, they will want money again. You give somebody food, they will want food again. So what is the best way of helping others? And then he says, the best way to help anybody is to put that person beyond the need for help. And he says, that can happen only when you yourself are beyond the need for help. So first, you should realize the truth. Only then, when you are one with the truth, you will realize that you do not have any limitations. You are limitless. And then you can put others beyond the need for help. And that's such a wonderful idea. And, you know, that is the whole purpose of our life, to free ourselves from these limitations of birth and death, from all these dualities, and go, you know, kind of associate ourselves with that awareness of infinity.
0: Right. You know, when you are referring to the role of medicine, purpose of medicine, and then Swami comparing that with life, interestingly, that's not how medicine is made these days, unfortunately.
1: Right.
0: Right. Medicine is not made in a way that you will not need medicines henceforth. You're kept in need of medicine, right? You're not completely cured at all. And Swami would say that that is the selfishness. And Swami compares that to the role of a guru, right? When you say what is the best seva that you can do, Swami tells in one of the Guru Purnima discourses, the true guru is actually trying to make the disciple not need him at all.
1: Yes, correct.
0: Right, but nowadays you have a lot of gurus who want to keep more sishyas under them and keep them ever dependent so that he can continue to be glorified. But a true guru will be one who tries his best to bring his disciples better to a state better than his. In fact, there is one beautiful book about a Tibetan monk.
1: Mm-hmm.
0: I forgot the name. One of the very popular lamas of the Tibetan order, where, I mean, he was known for doing a lot of miracles and he had a huge following and all that. And eventually he had a huge band of followers. And with age, he, you know, falls sick and then he passes away.
1: Mm-hmm.
0: Right? So he is lying there in state and all his disciples are sitting around him. And they're all crying and wailing and praying, you know, this is not fair and we feel orphaned, we should come back. And they're all sitting the whole night and praying. Then eventually the guru wakes up.
1: Okay.
0: Right? Mm. And there is so much of drama. Everybody is happy and they're dancing in joy and all that. But after all that, they look at the guru. And the guru looks very, very sad.
1: Mm.
0: And they ask, what happened? We are so happy that you've come back. Aren't you happy that you've come back to us? He says, no, but I have failed.
1: Mm.
0: He says, as a guru, as a master, I have failed. I have not been able to teach you that death is a dress of life.
1: Mm.
0: And you shouldn't give it so much importance. The way you all failed, it shows that I am a failure.
1: Mm.
0: Right? What is the nature of a guru, you know, and what is the best way, as you beautifully said, to serve others?
1: Right.
0: I think that is the portion where we stopped, and Swami was mentioning this. Interestingly, why he is repeatedly talking about this repeated birth and death. Swami says this inquiry will lead to virakti and vairagya.
1: Right.
0: That's the most important, as we said, constantly remembering that whatever we gather during this life is going to be taken away during death. And this is like a cruel joke that is being played on us on repeat mode.
1: Right.
0: Right. So that acknowledgement will lead to virakti and vairagya. So we will go to the next clip in this discourse. I think Swami comes to the point of this verse from the Bhaja Govindam and speaks about another aspect of this particular verse. We'll listen to it and then we'll discuss.
2: అయితే దేహమే లేకపోతే ఈ జగత్తునందు ఎట్టి కార్యము కూడా చేయటానికి వీలు కాదు. దేహము స్థూల రూపమైనటువంటి దేహము జగత్తుకు అవసరమే. అయితే దీనిని మనం ఉపాధిగా తీసుకుని తద్వారా మనం సాధించవలసినటువంటి లక్ష్యం లోపల దీనిని ప్రవేశింప చేసుకోవటం, ఇది సామాన్యమైనటువంటి యొక్క మానవత్వంలో కర్తవ్యం.
3: Without having a body, one cannot do anything in this world. The body has got a gross shape. But this gross shape of the body has to be understood as only a means. Adopting this means, we should fulfill the main purpose for which we have come into this world.
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3: This body is as much responsible for our bondage as it is responsible for our liberation. They say that mind, man's mind is responsible for his bondage as well as for his liberation. No, not only that, the body is also responsible for our bondage and for our liberation.
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3: Therefore, we must use this sacred body for the useful purpose of looking at truth, of finding out what the truth is. This life which has come to us as a compulsory thing should be regarded as God's gift and we must make use of this body for this purpose.
2: Manava janmamu maha pavitramainatundi. 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
3: Man is a sacred animal. Of all the animals, which includes man, to be born as a man is something which is an extraordinary gift. Therefore, one must use the life as he is born as man in a purposeful manner. The disciples of Shankara, in order to bring out the significance of man's birth, have referred to the fact that man is born again and again, he dies again and again, and while he goes through this process of being born and dying, he lies in a miserable state in the womb of the mother. It is not really describable, the pain through which he goes when he gets life into himself and the dormant condition in which he lies in the womb of the mother. These things are really undescribable suffering. When once you come out of such suffering into the world and when you look with your eyes at the world, you must realize that you must make your life a sacred one and live a purposeful life.
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3: 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Each person is a screw or a bolt or a nut, and all these people make up together this big machine of the world.
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3: This train which is traveling with such great speed, which could not be stopped by lakhs of people making an attempt, that it could be stopped by putting a brake in the form of a small pin shows the importance of the small pin. In the same manner, man, when he uses his mind, his ideas and his intelligence, and when he faces the sorrow, the trouble and the untruth that is going in this world, one can see that although he is compared to a small pin, can have the capacity to counter this sorrow and this untruth in this world. Therefore, he must regard himself even as a small pin to be a good, useful person in terms of the prosperity of the world.
0: That is the second clip in this course. And as I was saying before I played that clip, Swami speaks of another important aspect of that shloka from the Bhaja Govindam. And Swami has spoken about this also elsewhere, where he says, why specifically that mention of, you know, janani jatare shayanam. Right? He says, punarapi jananam, punarapi maranam, punarapi janani jatare shayanam. Again and again being in the womb of a mother. Why should they specifically mention that? And because a lot more happens between birth and death.
1: Right.
0: But why is that being mentioned? And Swami is describing the importance of that.
1: Very, very different perspective on what Swami is speaking about. On one side, yes, we think that in order to be not born again and continue this cycle of birth and death, we have to reach a state of awareness, of realization. But at the same time, Swami says you cannot neglect the body, because he says, as much as the mind is responsible for your bondage and liberation, the body is equally important, because without the body you cannot have a mind. The mind is not able to express or it's not able to experience anything. So I think that is where even this whole concept of birth, see, unless you're born with a body, you cannot do anything meaningful. And so he says the body is equally important, and like Swami would always say, the body is an instrument. And you have to use it for the right purpose. And I mean, it's a known fact of how the human body itself is such a unique blessing for all of us. And you know, if you just were to look up some facts, it says that our brain is one of the most complex, you know, organs. And it has more than 86 billion neurons. That is just mind-blowing. It has 86 billion neurons. And then some of these facts are really fascinating. He says, the heart beats over 3 billion times in a lifetime. And the nervous system transmits information at the speed of 400 kilometers per hour. And he says, all of us come with our unique fingerprints and tongue prints. And he says that the human eye can distinguish more than 10 million different colors. So many of these unique features and unique abilities that God has gifted us with, we should start thinking about why we have been given this most coveted human form and this body. What is the purpose of this human body? And many of our ancients, they realized that, you know, the way of going forward in your spiritual life definitely is an interplay of controlling the body and the mind.
0: Mm-hmm.
1: It is not just the control of the body and the senses. It is also the controlling of the mind. At the same time, it is not just the controlling of the mind, it is also the controlling of the body and senses. So it's that body-mind complex which many people have started referring to it as. In the 1990 series, I remember a beautiful line where Swami says, you can say that the body is not important, but he gave a beautiful analogy. He says, you take an earthen pot and you fill it with water. And if the pot is kept steady, automatically the water is steady. But if the body, if the pot keeps moving, then the water keeps moving. So he says, think of the water like the mind and think of the pot like your body. So if the body is steady, then the mind, there are greater chances of the mind becoming steady. And if the body is constantly in motion, then the mind also is, it amplifies this restlessness. So he says, can you imagine that somebody is, you know, wrestling and in the midst of some activity and says, my mind is absolutely calm. Yes, it is possible for people who have really advanced, but for a general audience, he would say that that is why our ancients insisted on restraining the movement of the body as a first step towards calming the mind.
0: Right, and as you said, you know, this is a very paradoxical thing, because one hand it is said, jantu naam na jarma durlabham, it is very rare to get a human life, and as you said, you know, everything even biologically points out to how advanced the human species is compared to the other species, and you know, how this evolution has brought us to a very, very elevated state, even biologically. So on one hand, you're saying the jantunam narajanma durlabham. On the other hand, you're speaking of life being so trivial because it keeps happening again and again. The very fact that, you know, you're going to be born again and you're going to die again. So that might give place to some kind of complacency that anyway, this is going to repeat again and I always have another chance.
1: Right. Right?
0: Mm. But that complacency is what makes this idea that human birth is precious pointless. Right? Because you are not striving for what makes it precious. Mm. Swami would say that, you know, jantunam narajanma durlabham. But if you live life like a narajanma, then it is rare. Right? Because he says that just being in a human body doesn't make it special.
1: Mm.
0: Living a human life makes it special.
1: Correct.
0: Right?
1: Correct.
0: And if you're going to live like an animal, that's when you're, you know, you're not bothered about what you're doing in that time span in between.
1: Right.
0: Because all of Swami's message, you know, even forget about the message, even if you look at how Swami carried himself or how he protected and continues to protect all of us.
1: Mm-hmm.
0: And when I say continues to protect all of us, he is protecting our life very much.
1: Right.
0: Right. I recall one of our teachers in the Brindavan campus. I mean, my memory of that is, at least this has happened 3 or 4 times, you know, when I was a student and I was sitting there. Almost every time Swami passes him and Swami sees him sitting there,
1: mm-hmm.
0: Swami will stop and tell about how he was in a life-threatening accident,
1: mm-hmm.
0: and Swami saved his life.
1: Okay.
0: Right, and multiple times, I don't know why, but Swami would remind every time and say, you know, this, he met with an accident and I saved him. He met with an accident and I saved him. So, which means Swami was associating his act of grace to saving someone's life, which means life was important. So, right. Life is important.
1: Yes.
0: So, that balance of why life is important, at the same time looking at this concept of life repeating itself over and over again, and then finding that balance in between these two perspectives, and finding the right way to carry your life.
1: Very true. If you just were to go back to this whole idea of the body and mind, I mean, we can go on forever speaking about all that. But one spiritual practice which comes to mind is the Ashtanga Yoga, you know, taught by Patanjali.
0: Right.
1: I didn't know this, and this is something very interesting I just stumbled upon. It says that the first 4 of the Ashtanga Yogas are Bahiranga, and the other 4 are Antaranga.
0: Mm.
1: So everything that is Bahiranga, that is pertaining to the external, is got to do with the body. And everything that is Antaranga, internal, that is to do with the mind. So in a sense, if you were to look at this Ashtanga Yoga, Yama, Niyama, Asana, Pranayama, Pratyahara, Dharana, Dhyana, Samadhi. And in the Prashanti Vahini, Swami has given such deep and very, very unique explanations for each of these. He gives a subtler meaning of each of this. So if you just were to go to Yama, the generic, you know, translation of what Yama is, restraints. and you have ahimsa, satya, asteya, brahmacharya, aparigraha. So these are all part of yama, and like non-violence, truthfulness, non-stealing, brahmacharya, continence, and aparigraha. Do not take something, gifts and which belongs to others. So then yama, niyama, observances, self-discipline, saucha, purity, santosha, contentment, tapas, swadhyaya, and ishvara pranidhana, surrender. So these are yama, niyama, asana is posture, and pranayama we all know is breath control. And then from there, from pratyahara onwards, it goes inward. Directing attention inward by detaching from the external sensory input. So when you close your eyes, what is it that you are doing? You are diverting the mind which is giving sight to the eyes inward. You are trying to divert that mind inward. And just like in the Upanishads, they said, who is the eye behind the eye? Who is the nose behind the nose? So who is seeing? Who is the one seeing? So that mind which is enabling you to see, you're diverting it inwards. And then dharana is concentration. Fixing the mind on a single object or a point of focus. Dhyana is meditation. Uninterrupted deep concentration and contemplation. And samadhi is absorption. The state of bliss where the self merges with the object of meditation. So the whole idea of this Patanjali Ashtanga Yoga is it considers this body mind as one complex. And Swami is saying just as the mind is equally responsible for bondage and liberation, so also the body is important. So unless this body mind complex is treated as a unit, as a comprehensive unit, we are not going to progress on the spiritual path. One of the discourses, again, Swami gives a very, very unique interpretation of this Patanjali Yoga. And Swami says, following of this Patanjali Yoga, the ultimate aim is to have unity, purity and divinity. And he says that you have to have manasekam, vachasekam, karmanyekam. Then Swami says, the proper study of mankind is man. And it is very, very interesting because Swami says that the whole purpose of this yoga is to unify the thought, word and deed. And if you were to break this down, see, thought is from the mind and the mind inspires the word and then you go and perform. So it is, again, it is a combination of this body-mind complex that you have to unite or purify the entire body-mind complex and only then it will lead to something meaningful. And then Swami says, this kind of Trikaran Shuddhi is what is meant by the proper study of mankind is man. And, you know, I was very intrigued by this statement because Swami often quoted this statement, the proper study of mankind is man. And so actually it is from a poem by Alexander Pope. So I thought, let me go and check what it actually, in what context it's quoted there. And then it is the second line of a big poem where he's talking about the nature of man. And he says, know then thyself, presume not God to scan. The proper study of mankind is man. So he says, do not try to understand God. Do not try to know, say that I want to understand God. First you try to know yourself. And then very interestingly, a few lines later, I'm skipping some of the other lines. He says, man, or he hangs between in doubt to act or rest, in doubt to dream himself a god or beast, in doubt his mind or body to prefer. Very beautiful. It's almost like equating, you know, the use of just the body indiscriminately to the level of an animal and using your mind to contemplate on deeper realities to being a human. So, you know, it is like if you want to use your mind to go further up, then you are actually doing, you can justify calling yourself a human. But if you're just going to use the body for what it can be used, he says that that is like living the life of a beast. I mean, such a beautiful poem where he is actually describing the nature of a human. And this is a sentence which Swami has often quoted, the proper study of mankind is man. And Swami always associates it with the unity of thought, word and deed.
0: I mean, that's the whole, you know, essence of this discourse itself. Because, and in general, many of these topics that Swami dwells on, where you turn your vision inward.
1: Right.
0: I was listening to another discourse where Swami is speaking to Balbika's children. And Swami is there speaking about the importance of unity. And Swami goes on to say that you don't need any other example. Look at your own self. How one thought translates into action.
1: Right.
0: Right. The eyes see something and the mind thinks something. And that leads to the hand to, you know, crave for something. And the leg takes you there. And the hand performs the action. The mouth eats. And the stomach digests. And the food is then dissipated to all parts of the body. The energy is spread. Mm. So he says, you know, see the harmony with which the all parts of the body function. And Swami says, that's all it is. And in the society, you're going to do the same thing. Right? You will be playing a small role, whatever is assigned to you. And you don't question, you know, why am I not in that position? Or, you know, why should that person get this preference and I'm having to do all this? He said, you will find yourself satisfied with what you're doing and be in a state to do it diligently if you look at the human body and learn, you know, this is how a system or ecosystem exists.
1: So true.
0: Right? Mm. So that whole idea of looking within and looking at your own life, precisely what Swami is doing here about birth and death, about what is happening to us over and over again, and then trying to bring out the spiritual insight from that.
1: Right. Then in that whole clip, then after that, Swami moves on to another very, very interesting aspect of our lives where he says that we all are part of a society. And he says, like, each individual is a cog in this big machine. And he gives a beautiful analogy of a train. He said, when the train is going at high speed, even thousands of people come and then try to stop the train. They will not be able to stop it. But if he uses, if the driver presses the brake, one small nut and one small lever that he presses is able to stop the whole train. And so by way of saying that every small nail, every small part of the whole machine is very important. And I mean, this is very, very pertinent when there are people who have genuinely want to do good. And, you know, if you want to do good, first you have to be perfect. If you are able to do your part perfectly, then automatically that is what will take the machine forward. That is what will take the entire society forward. And if you are putting on a pretense of, or you are not perfectly not following what you are meant to do, then there is going to be a problem. So I think in essence it is each one has to live up to what they have to do. And that is when the entire society as a whole moves forward.
0: Right. And this again, you know, that same paradox that we were talking about, whether life is important or life is trivial, because life repeats itself. When you are told that, you know, you are such a small entity, because that is one of the necessary thinking that keeps you grounded. We've heard Swami telling in discourses, especially in discourses to a large gathering, Swami will say that, you know, where does your ahankaram come from? Where does your ego come from?
1: Hmm.
0: You know, in this whole cosmos, there is one solar system, and in that one solar system, there's one planet, and in that one planet, there is one country, and Swami goes down to district and jilla, and finally he'll come to Puttaparthi, and in this place, you're one person. Right? And where does your pride come from?
1: Hmm.
0: So that's a necessary thinking to keep us grounded. But sometimes that can mentally be overdone, and you start wondering what's the whole point in life itself. So I think Swami is saying that it's important to balance that, because you might consider yourself as being very, very trivial and small in this larger scheme of things, but still you have a role.
1: We have a role.
0: And
1: yes,
0: you have to play that role to the best of your ability. I think that wisdom is also very important to keep yourself anchored. I don't know if you were part of that convocation, Rama, which Brother Ganesh was playing one role.
1: Mm-hmm.
0: I don't remember how many actors were there, but he was given one of the smaller roles.
1: Okay.
0: Where, I mean, the story was about, I think, a musician or something. So all that Ganesh was a newspaper seller, a boy who sells newspaper.
1: Mm-hmm.
0: And the only dialogue that he had was to come into the scene and says, newspaper, newspaper, hot, hot newspaper.
1: Right.
0: Right. But then when the practice was happening, Swami had come and seen the drama. At the end of it, Swami came and said, this boy acted very well.
1: Beautiful.
0: Mm. And that was the only dialogue that he had, just to come in and say, hot paper, newspaper, newspaper, hot hot newspaper, something like that. And Swami said, what bhaga chesadu?
1: Mm.
0: You know, he did so well. And then they added one more dialogue for him because Swami was praising the way he did, where he just comes and reads out the headline also, right? Mm. Instead of just saying the newspaper. But that was, you know, Swami was appreciating that somebody who was given such a small role.
1: Mm.
0: Didn't say that, oh, I'm not the protagonist, or I don't have any dialogues to utter or something. But just delivering his part with a full heart, and that touched Swami.
1: Very true. In fact, one of our music teachers says, on the other side, if you're given an opportunity and you're not sincere about it, there was one student who wanted to play the keyboard.
0: Mm.
1: And they said, okay, after he was constantly pestering them, they said, okay, you just have to put the scale, the Shruti. And he put a wrong scale and the singer went off. So it was just a simple act of putting the scale. Mm. But you know, when you're not focused and when you're not sincere about it, so then the whole thing was disturbed. So, you know, every small thing matters. Every small thing adds up. You know, talking about the body and the mind, and when I was contemplating on that, like Swami often tells, you know, that I am speaking to your mind, and I want your mind to, you know, understand this. What is the truth behind all this? There's also a very interesting aspect of how Swami, you know, refines our body and mind. And that is by way of punishing us. You know, that, and when you actually think about it, Swami used oftentimes the most powerful punishment that Swami would give anybody was just to avoid them.
0: Mm.
1: And this was something which would really send everybody back to the drawing board, and they would start introspecting and thinking, why Swami is actually doing this? And this was a common experience which many students, lecturers and devotees, everybody had. Like there was one devotee who said that after he started coming to Swami, he would come regularly to Prashanthi Nilayam, and then one day others in his family going to some different pilgrimage centers. And so he also asked Swami, can I go there? And because of that, Swami didn't speak to him for 6 years. And then Swami said, I'm here and you want to go around everywhere. I mean, that was the level to which that devotee had matured. And Swami saying, why are you going around? And to show his, and to make him understand the importance of that thought, Swami did not speak to him for 6 years. And, you know, just that act of love of not speaking to him, that is what kind of solidified this whole idea in his mind. Because oftentimes when Swami comes and tells us something with so much love, we may tend to overlook it. But when Swami gives the mind, basically he's giving the mind this punishment of not coming and speaking. He's not coming and he's not looking in your direction. And there used to be this whole drama that Swami used to do. Like you're sitting in a particular spot in the darshan, Swami will go the other way. And he will make it obvious that everybody sitting around that person will know that Swami is avoiding this person. And so slowly people will move out from sitting around him. And all these things, the pain that Swami used to take to do all this was just to drive home this lesson that he wants to give the mind a lesson that, you know, what you're, the direction in which you're going is not right. And it's just amazing how silence, just by silence, he taught so much. Because ultimately the answer has to come from within. I'm just reminded of that a scene from that beautiful movie Adi Shankaracharya, which was done in Sanskrit, where there is a thief, a common thief, who is just climbing up a coconut tree to steal some of the coconuts. And when he climbs up, the owner comes out. And Adi Shankara, as a young boy, is crossing that, and he is seeing this thief climbing up. And the owner suddenly comes out, and the thief is rattled. And he says, oh, you are going to steal my coconuts? Don't you know it is not right to steal coconuts? And then he says, wait, I am going to give you a punishment. And what he does is, he removes the towel from his shoulder, and he ties it around the tree. This man is high up on the tree. He ties it around the trunk of the coconut tree and he says, you shall not cross this line. Wait for me till I come and give you a punishment. So Adi Shankara and his friends, as young boys, they're just seeing what punishment he's going to give him. He goes into his hut and then brings a plate full of food with, you know, fully served food and everything. Mm. And he puts it down and he removes his towel and he says, now you come down and you eat this food. And he feeds him nicely and sends him away. Mm. And actually gives him few coconuts and sends him away. And he says, what kind of punishment is this? And then this person explains, see, the punishment to the mind is very important. When he is told that what he is doing is wrong, and if it really touches him and his mind understands that this is what, how much ever you whip the body or how much ever you punish the body, it is of no meaning unless the mind is convinced that what I'm doing is right or what I'm doing is wrong. So this whole body-mind complex, which Swami says is together, is, I think, has to be looked at without missing out the body or without missing out the mind.
0: Right, because we have, when we talk about punarapi jananam, punarapi maranam, it is happening to both.
1: Exactly. Right?
0: The body, there is no continuity in the body in that sense, because every time perhaps you're getting a new body, but this mind continues, right? And the whole effort in all of this is, will mind not raise with every birth? Right? Mm. Once the death happens, it settles there for life, because they say that, you know, at the end of every life, the mind retreats into that Karana Sharira.
1: Mm.
0: And that's what they say, just like how in deep sleep you go in, but then the mind gets projected again. The Sukshma gets projected into the Stula. So the whole effort is to convince the mind to stay there once it goes back.
1: Right.
0: That's the whole thing. And the beautiful portion in this clip, as we started off with, is Swami referring to the time spent in the womb. In another discourse also, Swami speaks of this. You don't realize what the state is.
1: Mm.
0: Because you don't realize the expansiveness of the Atma.
1: Mm-hmm.
0: Right? You said when you understand what the Atma is and what its powers are,
1: mm.
0: what its glory is,
1: mm.
0: then being trapped in a space so small
1: mm.
0: and made to languish in one's own defecation and urination and all that is such an insult to that Atma.
1: Okay.
0: He says that is why the Jivatma says, like, when will I get out of this? And Swami says that, you know, every time the Jivatma is born, it takes a resolve that I should not come back to this state again.
1: Mm.
0: But then you don't find the means to put an end to that. And Swami says that is why specifically Adi Shankara and his disciples make a mention of being trapped in that womb.
1: Mm.
0: Because a lot of, you know, trauma is endured during that period, but we unfortunately forget it and then we start enjoying life once we are born, I guess.
1: Right. I mean, the whole discussion about the body-mind complex and how mind is so powerful, and there are so many incidents where, you know, when you make up your mind, even if your body is hurt, even if your body is, you know, undergoing a lot of pain, you're able to overcome that. Then mind over medicine, there is so much of discussion of mind over medicine, how people are able to cure themselves just by positive thoughts and positive thinking and just avoiding the mind and the brain to go into that sort of fight and flight mode. So, you know, that how do you condition yourself towards that? In fact, even in musicians, I was the other day I stumbled upon an interview with Ustad Vilayat Khan. He is a very famous sitarist. And he was explaining this to the person who was interviewing him. He was telling her that, you know, one of his friends walked in into his house. And he said, oh, what is all this design that you have put up on the wall?
0: Mm-hmm.
1: And he smiled and he said, there is no design here. I sit here in this spot and do my practice. And because of constant practice, one day my finger got cut and it started bleeding. But how can I stop practice?
0: Mm-hmm.
1: So I just continued. And as I continued playing, these that blood has splashed on the wall. And that is what you're seeing and you're thinking it's a design.
0: Mm.
1: And he said, this is actually a splash of my own blood.
0: Mm.
1: And I mean, what can give you that level of determination in spite of your body bleeding and going through pain? Obviously, there is pain. And again, that incident where Professor Venkatraman says that just before the Ganesh Chaturthi Visarjan, the next day was the Visarjan. And when he went inside the interview room and Swami was there, he saw that Swami's toe was hurt and it was almost like a split nail. And we know how painful that can be. And so he asked Swami, Swami, is it painful? Swami said, of course there is pain. Mm. And then he said, Swami, then I will cancel this visarjan or I'll tell boys not to come near you. And from a distance they can, Swami said, you utter one word and I'll throw you out of. Because that was an opportunity for Swami to shower his love on all the students. And the next day Swami actually went out in the midst of all the students and gave so much joy and bliss with that broken nail. And I'm not sure how many people would have noticed it. So the whole idea of, you know, when you're with your mind, you can transcend the pains of the body. And how the powers of the mind is something which we can really rely upon to take us not only that bondage and liberation, that's what they say, maneva manushyanam. So the mind is so, so powerful. And if we are able to use it wisely, I think that is the first step towards finding the right purpose of life.
0: Right. And all of this, you know, this whole discourse, Swami started off by speaking of vairagya. Right, that vairagya is a state of mind which manifests as a physical sensation, if you could put it that way. Right, the way you will treat pain will be totally different when there is vairagya.
1: Correct.
0: Right, as you rightly said about that beautiful episode, and we've seen this multiple times with Swami, the way he would endure pain, and it was nothing different or difficult for him. And the beautiful thing is, Swami would say that this is possible even for you. Right? Because we are so steeped in body consciousness, any injury to the body means an injury to me.
1: Correct.
0: Right? It's something very, very painful to me. But the more you're able to lift yourself from that body consciousness, you will be able to perhaps look at it and say that this is a scar in the body. Right? As somebody would say that, I think it was Ramana Maharishi who had suffered, he used to get lesions in his skin because he was, I think, suffering from skin cancer, isn't it, towards the end. Where even to look at it was painful. The devotees would come to him, they would find that, you know, the sore had become so bad, and one of them asked him, Swamiji, is it not hurting? Is it not paining for you? And he would say that it is paining for the body.
1: Right, right.
0: You wouldn't say that I am in pain or it is hurting me. He would say the body is in pain, but I have nothing to do with it.
1: I think that is something which all the great masters have shown us. I mean, Even when the body is very frail or when it's going through a lot of the enthusiasm with which Swami comes out for giving darshan and, you know, even standing and giving a discourse is just incredible.
0: Very true. So it's a very important discourse and a very practical one, because all of us have bodies and the body is related to all the pains that we undergo. And as we've been discussing, it's not just the body, it's the body-mind complex, right? Because the practical example for that is the moment you are anesthetized or you're put under some medication, nothing that is done to the body is felt.
1: Right. Right?
0: You could be cut open and an organ could be replaced, but you will not feel anything, which means the mind has been switched off. So the whole idea is how to train the mind not be too attached to the body, and that's the whole process which spirituality is training us in. And this is a very, very important discourse in that, to constantly remind ourselves and to inquire into what is the whole idea if everything comes and goes. So dear listeners, we'll conclude this discourse at this point. We've just played two clips. Many more interesting analogies and stories are yet to come in this discourse, but we will leave it for the next time. Till we meet you all the next time, take care, keep safe. Jai Sai Ram.
4: 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This segment was hosted live as part of Radio Sai's Thursday Live by Prem and Sai Prakash of the Sri Satya Sai Media Center. This was the second part of the discussion on the discourse delivered on June 8, 1973. The discourses undertaken for study in this program are from the series of discourses on the theme Bhaja Govindam, delivered during the summer course in Indian culture and spirituality in the year 1973. Dear listener, please do write to us and let us know what you think about this program by writing to listener@sssmediacenter.org, or you could also WhatsApp us to this number 9393258258. Thank you, and loving Sai Ram from Prashant Thinilayam.

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0: Sai Ram. 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

Sairam, dear listeners, scriptures declare, neither by penance, nor baths in sacred waters, nor by the study of scriptures, nor through meditation, can the ocean of samsara be crossed without first rendering service to the good. How can we render such service? Bhagwan Sri Satya Sai Baba explains clearly on the requisites for rendering seva today. Let us now listen to the inaugural divine discourse delivered during the All India Sai Active Workers Conference in the Purnachandra Auditorium in Prashanthi Nilayam on the 19th of November 1987.

You just heard the inaugural Divine Discourse delivered by Bhagwan Sri Satya Sai Baba during the All India Sai Active Workers Conference in Purnachandra Auditorium in Prashanthinilayam on the 19th of November 1987. Bhagwan Baba said that scriptures declare, neither by penances nor baths in sacred waters and nor through the study of scriptures nor through meditation can the ocean of samsara be crossed without first rendering service to the good. To render such seva, the first requisite is to get rid of all bad thoughts, selfishness, pride and other undesirable qualities from the heart so that the spirit of love can find its rightful place in it. Only a heart filled with love is pure and holy. Hence, we should take up service activities in a loving spirit. Thank you and Sai Ram.

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1: Sai Ram, dear listeners, the Vedas stress on speaking the truth and practicing righteousness. The 18 Puranas emphasize that deceiving others amounts to deceiving ourselves. God is always within us, with us, around us, above us and below us. Keeping this in mind, we should lead a truthful life. In today's discourse, Bhagavan Baba explains how a true devotee should behave in a society by getting rid of evil tendencies and worldly desires. Let us now listen to a divine discourse that Bhagavan Baba delivered on 22nd of July 2002 in Prashanthi Nilayam during the International Seva Conference.

This bhajan is basically Kabir Das, Sant Kabir Das's bhajan. This bhajan has a meaning very deep, which only divine souls who are here to enlighten us in the form of human beings, but they are the gods themselves. Without their guidance, we cannot live life properly, we cannot get salvation, we cannot reach the ultimate destination. And the meaning of this song is thus, that Nai Harwa, this worldly atmosphere I am not enjoying because I have to go to my beloved Almighty. This is the meaning of this bhajan.

This is a Sufi song, and Sufi song is known as a pure devotional love songs. And today is the gracious moments for all of us, that in the presence of Guruji Baba Swamiji, we are singing the purest form of songs, that is called Sufi style of songs, because it talks only soul to Almighty, Atma to Paramatma. And I am follower of Sufism, and by His grace, by His blessing, this song I would like to dedicate to all of the path followers of Babaji.

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2: Sai Ram, dear listeners, and welcome back to the studios of Radio Sai, Prashant Tirulliam. And we have for you Team Radio Sai's Ganesh inviting you all to yet another new episode of Radio Sai Vedam Tutor. And along with me is our dear Praveena sir to start off the proceedings of learning the Arunam. Sai Ram, Praveena sir, and over to you.
3: Om Sri Sai Ram. We will start the session with Ganapati Prarthana Mantra chanting together.

Sir, before we proceed with the chanting of the Aruna Prasnam, let us revise just the last paragraph that we had learnt last time. So that is the 96th Anuvaka, the paragraph we'll chant together. Then we'll switch on to the next 97th paragraph. So now we'll chant the Samhita part of the 96th paragraph.

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1: So that is the end of 100th paragraph. Now we'll just revise starting from the 97th paragraph. However, we'll repeat each sentence twice from here. That is starting from apoha yad brahatir garbhamayan. From there we'll start repeating each sentence twice.

0: With this, we come to an end to this week's Radio Sai Vedam Tutor. And in the next week's class, we shall continue with the Aruna Prashnam. 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
1: You were listening to an episode of our program, Vedam Tutor. 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This program was hosted by Ganesh of Team Radio Sai. Thank you and Sai Ram.
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1: Shravanam, Mananam, Nididhyasanam. 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Dear listener, the discourses that are taken up for study in this program are from the series of discourses on the theme Bhaja Govindam, delivered during the summer course in Indian culture and spirituality in the year 1973. This is the second part of the discussion on the discourse delivered on June 8, 1973.

0: offering our most loving pranams at Bhagwan's lotus feet. Dear listeners, we welcome you to another episode of Shravanam Mananam Nididhyasanam. This is the third season of this series, and it is a series that we enjoy doing very much. And from the feedback that we've been receiving from all of you, I think we can see that it is beneficial to all of you as much as it is to Brother Sai Prakash and myself. In this season, we've been going through the 1973 Summer Showers, a series of discourses that Swami gave more than half a century ago on the Bhaj Govindam. And it's a beautiful work where Swami is taking one shloka per discourse, keeping that as the background, not merely giving a commentary on that particular shloka, but taking the central message of that one verse or one shloka. Swami goes on to speak to all the youngsters who are gathered there for the summer showers. And we've seen that this has been so beautiful, so beneficial for all of us, because in each one of these discourses, Swami speaks of one aspect or a few aspects that are very important for a spiritual sadhaka. It's been a while. We have completed 18 discourses. We are in the 19th discourse. We began this discourse last time. We just played out one clip, about eight and a half minutes. And this discourse is on a very popular verse from the Bhaj Govindam, as we saw last time. But before we summarize that for you, and before we proceed in this discourse, let's invite Brother Sai Prakash to join all of us. Saram Sai Prakash.
1: Saram Prem, Saram dear listeners. Welcome to this wonderful satsang. This discourse is, again, as Prem said, based on a very popular shloka from the Bhaj Govindam, Punarapi Jananam, Punarapi Maranam. And in the first section that we did, Swami says that we almost take it for granted that we are born and we will die and we'll be born again. And this is the natural cycle of birth and death. And we accept that and go about our life. But he says that is not the purpose of human life. We have to break out from the cycle of birth and death. And that is the whole purpose of our human life. After we had the previous session, I had an opportunity to speak to the 11th class students in the higher secondary school.
0: Okay.
1: And this point which Swami made here, I posed it as a quiz, as a question to them, and to see if young logical minds will be able to answer it. Mm-hmm. So the question I asked them is, as Swami asks us here, what is the purpose of taking medicine? And everybody was saying to get cured, mm. and in order to prevent getting disease. Mm. And everybody is looking at it from that perspective. When Swami says the purpose of taking medicine is not to take medicine again. So we have to take that medicine which will enable us not to take medicine again. And I think the whole idea that there are several perspectives to what we think is normal. Like Swami saying here, we think that birth and death is a normal cycle and we have to go through it inevitably. But there is something deeper, there is something subtler, and only on inquiry, Swami says, we can reach that state of awareness, isn't it?
0: Absolutely. I think this is a very important aspect in Sanatana Dharma. I think one of the discourses that Swami gave much earlier in the 60s, Swami says that, and of course he reiterates this during the summer showers on Atiyas also, where he says there are three central philosophies that define Sanatana Dharma. One is the concept of an avatar.
1: Mm-hmm.
0: The second is the concept of karma.
1: Right.
0: And the third thing is that we come, you know, life after life. We are actually the Jivatma, which travels through many bodies. Because the moment you look at it that way, the way you will approach life between birth and death will be completely different. Mm. As Swami is saying in this discourse and in many of his other discourses. And if you don't picture life in that way, if you picture life as being only between birth and death, then you will be a proponent of a popular philosophy of you only live once. Right? Mm. The YOLO philosophy, which is very famous among youngsters.
1: Mm.
0: And that will lead to all kinds of excesses. Mm. I think that is what is the danger, and Swami is hinting at. In fact, there was this story of Alexander coming to India that we were speaking about in the context of a discourse, a couple of discourses back, where we were talking about the dharma that was followed in this land and which startled Alexander.
1: Mm.
0: One of the first things that he you know, encounters in India. He comes, as we had said, his guru tells him that get one sadhu from India, and he comes in search of a sadhu, and eventually he finds one sadhu who tells him that, you know, what will I do coming all the way? What do I get? And nothing that Alexander has to offer is allurement enough for this man to travel. And that is how he actually realizes that a true sadhu is beyond all kinds of attachments and likes and dislikes. But the beautiful thing is, you know, it is actually a meeting of two philosophies.
1: Mm-hmm.
0: As one of the speakers, once when he was speaking in a forum, was telling, you know, there are these two peoples who meet. One is Alexander, who comes from the philosophy that man lives from birth to death.
1: Right.
0: Right. And it is said that at the moment of death, you come to a river, I think, according to Greek mythology, there's a river called Styx or something like that.
1: Mm-hmm.
0: And you cross over that and you go to afterlife. So when you come to the riverbanks, you're asked, what have you achieved in this life?
1: Mm.
0: And based on what is the achievement that you have to your credit, the boatman there decides which heaven you belong to.
1: Okay.
0: Whether you belong to a heaven of common men or you belong to a heaven of people of great accomplishments. So they say when you come with a philosophy like that, then whatever you are capable of achieving from birth to death becomes very important and significant. And he says, on the other hand, there is this sadhu. He comes from the school of thought that you don't cross the river once, you cross it multiple times.
1: Mm.
0: Right? And the way he put it across is, you know, you take a example of a fraction. You have a numerator and you have a denominator.
1: Mm-hmm.
0: Right? If you have one in the denominator, everything on the numerator has value.
1: Right.
0: But if the denominator is infinity, everything you put on numerator has no value.
1: Right.
0: So if you believe that life happens again and again, then anything that you can gather between birth and death loses its value. But if you believe that you live only between birth and death, then you think that everything that I can gather in this period is valuable.
1: Mm. Yeah, I mean, valuable also in which perspective? From a worldly perspective, you may think acquiring riches or acquiring name, fame or status, power, you think that this is what is important for you in this life. In fact, in that beautiful conversation, somebody speaks to Nisargadatta Maharaj and they ask, I want to make a statue of myself. And he asks, why do you want to make a statue of yourself? He says, because generations to come should know that I lived. And then he says, even a child will tell you that a statue is not going to last for all time.
0: Mm.
1: You've seen the best of statues and the best of sculptures and arts. Mm. They get disintegrated over, if not over years, at least over centuries. But that is not a permanent thing. That is, if your mind can come up with the idea that only when I make a statue of myself, that is something which is going to be permanent, it is not completely true. So that is what it is. So we think that acquiring so many things is what is going to keep us immortal, and at least in the memories of people. Swami says, on the other hand, what our actual purpose is, the purpose of our life, is to discriminate and get vairagya and virakti, as we were discussing last time. It is, in a sort of a strong word, almost like disgust. You get disgusted with everything that is in this world. And only when you have this sort of an attitude towards everything that is limiting you, everything that is worldly, then you will strive for something which is permanent. In fact, again, this talk by Swami Sarvapriyananda comes to mind, where he talks about the word decision. And he says, D. Cesare, when you say, I want this, that means automatically you are cutting out everything else.
0: Right.
1: So in that sense, if you say, I want to know what is the actual purpose of life and I want to pursue that, then automatically you are cutting out everything else that is giving you permanence in this world, or you think is going to give you permanence in the world, or name and fame and power.
0: Right. When you were talking about the man who wanted to build a statue for himself, I was listening to this very interesting and heartwarming program. It came on the television, I think, a couple of weeks ago, where what they'd done was they'd invited many doctors who were practicing in the rural areas, who had decided that they will not get into money-making and they will use their profession to serve people. But very, very different kinds of people. Some who were taking bare minimum and serving the villagers. Some people who were getting invitations to be part of huge corporate hospitals, but refusing to, and they're saying that, no, this is where my purpose lies. So they were talking to each one of those doctors and asking what was their, you know, inspiration and all of that. So there was one young doctor, and his father was also a doctor.
1: Mm-hmm.
0: So he says, my inspiration is my father. Mm. Right? I saw what my father did, and I decided that this is what I should be doing too. So he was apparently very famous in that particular locale where he was living and practicing as the 5 rupee doctor.
1: Okay.
0: Right? So he would never charge more than 5 rupees for anything.
1: Oh.
0: And that sort of a person, and he has helped so many people and lived all his life like that, a simpleton, kept his needs to the bare minimum so that whatever he could serve. So this man was saying that eventually the father, you know, had some illness and he had to be admitted in the hospital.
1: Mm-hmm.
0: So they found out that it was a terminal illness and they're not going to be able to revive him.
1: Right.
0: So they had kept him in the hospital. They were trying to give him all the treatment. And every day, you know, the people would come and visit and they would ask him, how is he getting better and all that. Then eventually the doctors declared that, you know, we couldn't save him. He's passed away. Then all the villagers had come and they came to the son, you know, came and broke the news to them that my father is no more. And he said, okay, now he's no more. So the doctor's work is over. Now we take over.
1: Mm-hmm.
0: He said everything after that.
1: Mm-hmm.
0: The funeral, taking him back in a procession till the cremation and whatever happened after that.
1: Mm-hmm.
0: He said, I did not have to do a single thing. And when he was kept there, he said 10,000 people were sitting around.
1: My goodness.
0: Till late in the night.
1: Mm-hmm.
0: Right? So he said that that's when I realized what my father had earned. Right? He could have been another doctor who would have lived and, you know, made some money and passed it on to his family and died.
1: Mm.
0: But what he had earned, we got a glimpse of that when we saw when he passed away. Right? What makes you live after you are dead? I think that is a inquiry which is actually very important. In fact, Swami does say that in one of the discourses we had gone through in this series, Swami spoke about the three great political leaders of Indian freedom struggle.
1: Correct.
0: Lal Bal Pal.
1: Correct.
0: And he said all three of them are great and selfless and they've done a lot of service to the nation. But even among them, Swami says Bal Gangadhar Tilak is still remembered today because he was not merely a political leader, but he also wrote a commentary on the Bhagavad Gita and he contributed a lot to spiritual literature, and that's how he continues to live on in the memory of the people.
1: Absolutely. And then Swami says that we take birth and he says each of us, we put on several pretensions, basically put on a role like a garment. We wear a role based on our merits and our sins. And since your place of birth and the family you're being born in is not in your hands, it's been governed by your merits and your sins. But what you make of it is definitely in your hands. And I think the perspective with which you lead your life and what you give importance to is very much a part of the game, where that is what will lead you to free yourself from this whole cycle of birth and death. And Swami again says that we think this cycle of birth and death is a common thing and we come and then we have to go. But actually the important lesson here is to try to not be born again. And in that context, Swami gives that analogy of medicine. Why do we take medicine? We take medicine so that we don't have to take medicine again. And in this context, again, this beautiful conversation with Nisargadatt Maharaj, they say, how do you help? I want to help everybody.
0: Mm-hmm.
1: And then he says, that's a very good thought. You want to help others. But what is the best way of helping others? Okay. And so everybody is surprised by this question and they say, yeah, because you give somebody some money, they will want money again. You give somebody food, they will want food again. So what is the best way of helping others? And then he says, the best way to help anybody is to put that person beyond the need for help. And he says, that can happen only when you yourself are beyond the need for help.
0: Mm.
1: So first, you should realize the truth. Only then, when you are one with the truth, you will realize that you do not have any limitations. You are limitless. And then you can put others beyond the need for help. And that's such a wonderful idea. And, you know, that is the whole purpose of our life, to free ourselves from these limitations of birth and death, from all these dualities, and go, you know, kind of associate ourselves with that awareness of infinity.
0: Right. You know, when you are referring to the role of medicine, purpose of medicine, and then Swami comparing that with life, interestingly, that's not how medicine is made these days, unfortunately.
1: Right.
0: Medicine is not made in a way that you will not need medicines henceforth. You're kept in need of medicine, right? You're not completely cured at all. And Swami would say that that is the selfishness. And Swami compares that to the role of a guru, right? When you say what is the best seva that you can do, Swami tells in one of the Guru Purnima discourses, the true guru is actually trying to make the disciple not need him at all.
1: Yes, correct.
0: Right, but nowadays you have a lot of gurus who want to keep more sishyas under them and keep them ever dependent so that he can continue to be glorified. But a true guru will be one who tries his best to bring his disciples better to a state better than his. In fact, there is one beautiful book about a Tibetan monk.
1: Mm-hmm.
0: I forgot the name. One of the very popular lamas of the Tibetan order. Where, I mean, he was known for doing a lot of miracles and he had a huge following and all that. And eventually he had a huge band of followers. And with age he, you know, falls sick and then he passes away.
1: Mm-hmm.
0: Right? So he is lying there in state and all his disciples are sitting around him. And they're all crying and wailing and praying, you know, this is not fair and we feel orphaned, you should come back. And they're all sitting the whole night and praying. Then eventually the guru wakes up.
1: Okay.
0: Right? Mm. And there is so much of drama. Everybody is happy and they're dancing in joy and all that. But after all that, they look at the guru. And the guru looks very, very sad.
1: Mm.
0: And they ask, what happened? We are so happy that you've come back. Aren't you happy that you've come back to us? He says, no, but I have failed.
1: Mm.
0: He says, as a guru, as a master, I have failed. I have not been able to teach you that death is a dress of life and you shouldn't give it so much importance. The way you all failed, it shows that I am a failure.
1: Right?
0: What is the nature of a guru, you know, and what is the best way, as you beautifully said, to serve others?
1: Right.
0: I think that is the portion where we stopped and Swami was mentioning this. Interestingly, why he is repeatedly talking about this repeated birth and death. Swami says this inquiry will lead to virakti and vairagya.
1: Right.
0: That's the most important. As we said, constantly remembering that whatever we gather during this life is going to be taken away during death. And this is like a cruel joke that is being played on us on repeat mode.
1: Right.
0: Right? So that acknowledgement will lead to virakti and vairagya. So we will go to the next clip in this discourse. I think Swami comes to the point of this verse from the Bhajagovindam and speaks about another aspect of this particular verse. We'll listen to it and then we'll discuss.
2: Aite, dehame lekapote, ee jagattunandu yetti karyam kodanu cheyadaniki veelu kaadu. దేహము స్థూల రూపమైనటువంటి దేహము జగత్తుకు అవసరమే. అయితే దీనిని మనం ఉపాధిగా తీసుకొని తద్వారా మనం సాధించవలసినటువంటి లక్ష్యం లోపల దీనిని ప్రవేశింప చేసుకోవటం ఇది సామాన్యమైనటువంటి యొక్క మానవత్వంలో కర్తవ్యం.
3: Without having a body, one cannot do anything in this world. The body has got a gross shape. But this gross shape of the body has to be understood as only a means. Adopting this means, we should fulfill the main purpose for which we have come into this world.
2: ఈ దేహము బంధనకు ఎంత కారణమో మోక్షమునకు కూడాను అంత కారణమే. మనియేవ మనుష్యానాం కారణం బంధమోక్షయః అంటున్నారు. కాదు, దేహము కూడాను బంధమోక్షమునకు మూల కారణమైనటువంటిదిగా ఉంటుంటది.
3: This body is as much responsible for our bondage as it is responsible for our liberation. They say that mind, man's mind is responsible for his bondage as well as for his liberation. No, not only that, the body is also responsible for our bondage and for our liberation.
2: Dehame lekapothe manasu tattvani gurtinchatam sadhyam kaadu.
3: Without the body, one cannot recognize the aspect and the nature of one's mind.
2: ప్రాణము మనసు బుద్ధి చిత్తము ఈ యొక్క ఇంద్రియములు అంతా కూడాను దేహమును పురస్కరించుకుని ఈ యొక్క జగత్తునందు ప్రకటన అవుతున్నది.
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3: Therefore, we must use this sacred body for the useful purpose of looking at truth, of finding out what the truth is. This life which has come to us as a compulsory thing should be regarded as God's gift, and we must make use of this body for this purpose.
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3: Man is a sacred animal. Of all the animals, which includes man, to be born as a man is something which is an extraordinary gift. Therefore, one must use the life as he is born as man in a purposeful manner. The disciples of Shankara, in order to bring out the significance of man's birth, have referred to the fact that man is born again and again, he dies again and again, and while he goes through this process of being born and dying, he lies in a miserable state in the womb of the mother. It is not really describable, the pain through which he goes when he gets life into himself and the dormant condition in which he lies in the womb of the mother. These things are really indescribable suffering. When once you come out of such suffering into the world, and when you look with your eyes at the world, you must realize that you must make your life a sacred one and live a purposeful life.
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3: Every man comes into this world with a specific ideal to demonstrate on his side. This individual comes into the world which in itself is a very big machine, is a big workshop. Each person is a screw or a bolt or a nut, and all these people make up together this big machine of the world.
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3: There is a small example for this. You have a huge train which starts and travels at great speed.
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2: Kani,
3: because it is compared to a small pin in this big machine, but the entire usefulness of the machine will lie in the usefulness of that small pin.
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0: This train which is traveling with such great speed, which could not be stopped by lakhs of people making an attempt, that it could be stopped by putting a brake in the form of a small pin shows the importance of the small pin. In the same manner, man, when he uses his mind, his ideas and his intelligence, and when he faces the sorrow, the trouble and the untruth that is going in this world, one can see that although he is compared to a small pin, can have the capacity to counter this sorrow and this untruth in this world. Therefore, he must regard himself even as a small pin to be a good, useful person in terms of the prosperity of the world.
2: That is the second clip in this discourse, and as I was saying before I played that clip, Swami speaks of another important aspect of that shloka from the Bhaja Govindam. And Swami has spoken about this also elsewhere, where he says why specifically that mention of, you know, janani jatare shayanam. Right? He says punarapi jananam punarapi maranam. Punarapi janani jatare shayanam. Again and again being in the womb of a mother. Why should they specifically mention that? And because a lot more happens between birth and death.
3: Right.
2: But why is that being mentioned, and Swami is describing the importance of that?
3: Very, very different perspective on what Swami is speaking about. On one side, yes, we think that in order to be not born again and continue this cycle of birth and death, we have to reach a state of awareness, of realization. But at the same time, Swami says you cannot neglect the body, because he says, as much as the mind is responsible for your bondage and liberation, the body is equally important, because without the body you cannot have a mind. The mind is not able to express, or it's not able to experience anything. So I think that is where even this whole concept of birth, see, unless you're born with a body, you cannot do anything meaningful. And so he says the body is equally important, and like Swami would always say, the body is an instrument, and you have to use it for the right purpose. And I mean, it's a known fact of how the human body itself is such a unique blessing for all of us. And you know, if you just were to look up some facts, it says that our brain is one of the most complex, you know, organs, and it has more than 86 billion neurons. That is just mind-blowing. It has 86 billion neurons. And then some of these facts are really fascinating. He says the heart beats over 3 billion times in a lifetime, and the nervous system transmits information at the speed of 400 kilometers per hour. And he says all of us come with our unique fingerprints and tongue prints. And he says that the human eye can distinguish more than 10 million different colors. So many of these unique features and unique abilities that God has gifted us with, we should start thinking about why we have been given this most coveted human form and this body. What is the purpose of this human body? And many of our ancients, they realized that, you know, the way of going forward in your spiritual life definitely is an interplay of controlling the body and the mind.
2: Mm-hmm.
3: It is not just the control of the body and the senses. It is also the controlling of the mind. At the same time, it is not just the controlling of the mind. It is also the controlling of the body and senses. So it's that body-mind complex which many people have started referring to it as. In the 1990 series,

0: I remember a beautiful line where Swami says, you can say that the body is not important, but he gave a beautiful analogy. He says, you take an earthen pot and you fill it with water. And if the pot is kept steady, automatically the water is steady. But if the body, if the pot keeps moving, then the water keeps moving. So he says, think of the water like the mind and think of the pot like your body. So if the body is steady, then the mind, there are greater chances of the mind becoming steady. And if the body is constantly in motion, then the mind also is, it amplifies this restlessness. So he says, can you imagine that somebody is, you know, wrestling and in the midst of some activity and says, my mind is absolutely calm. Yes, it is possible for people who have really advanced, but for a general audience, he would say that that is why our ancients insisted on restraining the movement of the body as the first step towards calming the mind.
1: Right, and as you said, you know, this is a very paradoxical thing, because one hand it is said, jantunam na jarma durlabham, it is very rare to get a human life, and as you said, you know, everything even biologically points out to how advanced the human species is compared to the other species, and you know, how this evolution has brought us to a very, very elevated state, even biologically. So on one hand, you're saying the jantunam narajanma durlabham. On the other hand, you're speaking of life being so trivial because it keeps happening again and again. The very fact that, you know, you're going to be born again and you're going to die again. So that might give place to some kind of complacency that anyway, this is going to repeat again and I always have another chance.
0: Right.
1: But that complacency is what makes this idea that human birth is precious pointless. Right? Because you are not striving for what makes it precious. Swami would say that, you know, jantunam narajanma durlabham. But if you live life like a narajanma, then it is rare. Right? Because he says that just being in a human body doesn't make it special. Living a human life makes it special.
0: Correct.
1: Right? Correct. And if you're going to live like an animal, that's when you're, you know, you're not bothered about what you're doing in that time span in between.
0: Right.
1: Because all of Swami's message, you know, even forget about the message, even if you look at how Swami carried himself or how he protected and continues to protect all of us. And when I say continues to protect all of us, he is protecting our life very much.
0: Right.
1: Right. I recall one of our teachers in the Brindavan campus. I mean, my memory of that is, at least this has happened 3 or 4 times, you know, when I was a student and I was sitting there. Almost every time Swami passes him and Swami sees him sitting there, Swami will stop and tell about how he was in a life-threatening accident and Swami saved his life.
0: Okay.
1: Right, and multiple times, I don't know why, but Swami would remind every time and say, you know, this, he met with an accident and I saved him. He met with an accident and I saved him. So, which means Swami was associating his act of grace to saving someone's life, which means life was important. Right. Life is important.
0: Yes.
1: So, that balance of why life is important, at the same time looking at this concept of life repeating itself over and over again, and then finding that balance in between these two perspectives and finding the right way to carry your life.
0: Very true. If you just were to go back to this whole idea of the body and mind, I mean, we can go on forever speaking about all that. But one spiritual practice which comes to mind is the Ashtanga Yoga, you know, taught by Patanjali.
1: Right.
0: I didn't know this, and this is something very interesting I just stumbled upon. It says that the first 4 of the Ashtanga Yogas are Bahiranga, and the other 4 are Antaranga. So everything that is Bahiranga, that is pertaining to the external, is got to do with the body. And everything that is Antaranga, internal, that is to do with the mind. So in a sense, if you were to look at this Ashtanga Yoga, Yama, Niyama, Asana, Pranayama, Pratyahara, Dharana, Dhyana, Samadhi. And in the Prashanti Vahini, Swami has given such deep and very, very unique explanations for each of these. He gives a subtler meaning of each of this. So if you just were to go to Yama, the generic, you know, translation of what Yama is, restraints. And you have Ahimsa, Satya, Asteya, Brahmacharya, Aparigraha. So these are all part of Yama. And like non-violence, truthfulness, non-stealing, Brahmacharya, continence, and aparigraha, do not take something, gifts and which belongs to others. So then yama, niyama, observances, self-discipline, saucha, purity, santosha, contentment, tapas, swadhyaya and ishvara pranidhana, surrender. So these are yama, niyama, asana is posture and pranayama we all know is breath control. And then from there, from pratyahara onwards, it goes inward. Directing attention inward by detaching from the external sensory input. So when you close your eyes, what is it that you are doing? You're diverting the mind which is giving sight to the eyes inward. You're trying to divert that mind inward. And just like in the Upanishads, they said, who is the eye behind the eye? Who is the nose behind the nose? So who is seeing? Who is the one seeing? So that mind which is enabling you to see, you're diverting it inwards. And then dharana is concentration. Fixing the mind on a single object or a point of focus. Dhyana is meditation. Uninterrupted deep concentration and contemplation. And samadhi is absorption. The state of bliss where the self merges with the object of meditation. So the whole idea of this Patanjali Ashtanga Yoga is it considers this body-mind as one complex. And Swami is saying just as the mind is equally responsible for bondage and liberation, so also the body is important. So unless this body-mind complex is treated as a unit, as a comprehensive unit, we are not going to progress on the spiritual path. One of the discourses, again, Swami gives a very, very unique interpretation of this Patanjali Yoga. And Swami says, following of this Patanjali Yoga, the ultimate aim is to have unity, purity and divinity. And he says that you have to have manasekam, vachasekam, karmanyekam. Then Swami says, the proper study of mankind is man. And it is very, very interesting because Swami says that the whole purpose of this yoga is to unify the thought, word and deed. And if you were to break this down, see, thought is from the mind and the mind inspires the word and then you go and perform. So it is, again, it is a combination of this body-mind complex that you have to unite or purify the entire body-mind complex and only then it will lead to something meaningful. And then Swami says, this kind of Trikarana Shuddhi is what is meant by the proper study of mankind is man. And, you know, I was very intrigued by this statement because Swami often quoted this statement, the proper study of mankind is man. And so actually it is from a poem by Alexander Pope. So I thought, let me go and check what it actually, in what context it's quoted there. And then it is the second line of a big poem where he's talking about the nature of man. And he says, know then thyself, presume not God to scan. The proper study of mankind is man. So he says, do not try to understand God. Do not try to know, say that I want to understand God. First you try to know yourself. And then very interestingly, a few lines later, I'm skipping some of the other lines. He says, man or he hangs between in doubt to act or rest, in doubt to dream himself a god or beast, in doubt his mind or body to prefer. Very beautiful. Is almost like equating, you know, the use of just the body indiscriminately to the level of an animal and using your mind to contemplate on deeper realities to being a human. So, you know, it is like if you want to use your mind to go further up, then you are actually doing, you can justify calling yourself a human. But if you're just going to use the body for what it can be used, he says that that is like living the life of a beast. I mean, such a beautiful poem where he is actually describing the nature of a human. And this is a sentence which Swami has often quoted, the proper study of mankind is man. And Swami always associates it with the unity of thought, word and deed.
1: I mean, that's the whole, you know, essence of this discourse itself. Because, and in general, many of these topics that Swami dwells on, where you turn your vision inward.
0: Right.
1: I was listening to another discourse where Swami is speaking to Balvika's children. And Swami is there speaking about the importance of unity. And Swami goes on to say that you don't need any other example. Look at your own self. How one thought translates into action.
0: Right.
1: Right. The eyes see something and the mind thinks something. And that leads to the hand to, you know, crave for something. And the leg takes you there. And the hand performs the action. The mouth eats. And the stomach digests. And the food is then dissipated to all parts of the body. The energy is spread. Mm. So he says, you know, see the harmony with which the all parts of the body function. And Swami says, that's all it is. And in the society, you're going to do the same thing. Right? You will be playing a small role, whatever is assigned to you. And you don't question, you know, why am I not in that position? Or, you know, why should that person get this preference? And I'm having to do all this. He said, you will find yourself satisfied with what you're doing and be in a state to do it diligently. If you look at the human body and learn, you know, this is how a system or ecosystem exists.
0: So true.
1: Right? Mm. So that whole idea of looking within and looking at your own life, precisely what Swami is doing here about birth and death, about what is happening to us over and over again, and then trying to bring out the spiritual insight from that.
0: Right. Then in that whole clip, then after that, Swami moves on to another very, very interesting aspect of our lives, where he says that we all are part of a society. And he says, like, each individual is a cog in this big machine. And he gives a beautiful analogy of a train. He said, when the train is going at high speed, even thousands of people come and then try to stop the train. They will not be able to stop it. But if he uses, if the driver presses the brake, one small nut and one small lever that he presses is able to stop the whole train. And so by way of saying that every small nail, every small part of the whole machine is very important. And I mean, this is very, very pertinent when there are people who have genuinely want to do good. And, you know, if you want to do good, first you have to be perfect. If you are able to do your part perfectly, then automatically that is what will take the machine forward. That is what will take the entire society forward. And if you are putting on a pretense of, or you are not perfectly not following what you are meant to do, then there is going to be a problem. So I think in essence it is each one has to live up to what they have to do, and that is when the entire society as a whole moves forward.
1: Right. And this again, you know, that same paradox that we were talking about, whether life is important or life is trivial. Because life repeats itself. When you are told that, you know, you are such a small entity, because that is one of the necessary thinking that keeps you grounded. We've heard Swami telling in discourses, especially in discourses to a large gathering, Swami will say that, you know, where does your ahankaram come from? Where does your ego come from?
0: Hmm.
1: You know, in this whole cosmos, there is one solar system, and in that one solar system, there's one planet, and in that one planet, there is one country, and Swami goes down to district and jilla, and finally he'll come to Puttaparthi, and in this place you're one person. Right? And where does your pride come from?
0: Hmm.
1: So that's a necessary thinking to keep us grounded, but sometimes that can mentally be overdone, and you start wondering what's the whole point in life itself. So I think Swami is saying that it's important to balance that, because you might consider yourself as being very, very trivial and small in this larger scheme of things, but still you have a role.
0: We have a role.
1: And
0: yes,
1: you have to play that role to the best of your ability. I think that wisdom is also very important to keep yourself anchored. I recall, I don't know if you were part of that convocation, Rama, which Brother Ganesh was playing one role.
0: Mm-hmm.
1: I don't remember how many actors were there, but he was given one of the smaller roles.
0: Okay.
1: Where, I mean, the story was about, I think, a musician or something. So all that Ganesh was a newspaper seller, a boy who sells newspaper.
0: Mm-hmm.
1: And the only dialogue that he had was to come into the scene and says, newspaper, newspaper, hot, hot newspaper.
0: Right.
1: Right. But then when the practice was happening, Swami had come and seen the drama. At the end of it, Swami came and said, this boy acted very well.
0: Beautiful.
1: Mm. Right? That was the only dialogue that he had, just to come in and say, hot paper, newspaper, newspaper, hot, hot newspaper, something like that. And Swami said, what bhaga che sadu?
0: Mm.
1: You know, he did so well. And then they added one more dialogue for him, because Swami was praising the way he did, where he just comes and reads out the headline also, right?
0: Mm.
1: Instead of just saying the newspaper. But that was, you know, Swami was appreciating that somebody was given such a small role.
0: Mm.
1: didn't say that, I'm not the protagonist, or I don't have any dialogues to utter or something. But just delivering his part with a full heart, and that touched Swami.
0: Very true. In fact, one of our music teachers says, on the other side, if you're given an opportunity and you're not sincere about it, there was one student who wanted to play the keyboard. And they said, okay, after he was constantly pestering them, they said, okay, you just have to put the scale, the Shruti. And he put a wrong scale and the singer went off. So it was just a simple act of putting the scale. But you know, when you're not focused and when you're not sincere about it, so then the whole thing was disturbed. So, you know, every small thing matters. Every small thing adds up. You know, talking about the body and the mind, and when I was contemplating on that, like Swami often tells, you know, that I am speaking to your mind, and I want your mind to, you know, understand this. What is the truth behind all this? There's also a very interesting aspect of how Swami, you know, refines our body and mind. And that is by way of punishing us. You know, that, and when you actually think about it, Swami used oftentimes the most powerful punishment that Swami would give anybody was just to avoid them. And this was something which would really send everybody back to the drawing board, and they would start introspecting and thinking, why Swami is actually doing this? And this was a common experience which many students, lecturers and devotees, everybody had. Like there was one devotee who said that after he started coming to Swami, he would come regularly to Prashanthi Nilayam, and then one day others in his family going to some different pilgrimage centers. And so he also asked Swami, can I go there? And because of that, Swami didn't speak to him for 6 years. And then Swami said, I'm here and you want to go around everywhere. I mean, that was the level to which that devotee had matured. And Swami saying, why are you going around? And to show his, and to make him understand the importance of that thought, Swami did not speak to him for 6 years. And, you know, just that act of love of not speaking to him, that is what kind of solidified this whole idea in his mind. Because oftentimes when Swami comes and tells us something with so much love, we may tend to overlook it. But when Swami gives the mind, basically he's giving the mind this punishment of not coming and speaking. He's not coming and he's not looking in your direction. And there used to be this whole drama that Swami used to do. Like you're sitting in a particular spot in the darshan, Swami will go the other way. And he will make it obvious that everybody sitting around that person will know that Swami is avoiding this person. And so slowly people will move out from him, sitting around him. And all these things, the pain that Swami used to take to do all this was just to drive home this lesson that he wants to give the mind a lesson that, you know, what you're, the direction in which you're going is not right. And it's just amazing how silence, just by silence, he taught so much. Because ultimately the answer has to come from within. I'm just reminded of that a scene from that beautiful movie Adi Shankaracharya, which was done in Sanskrit, where there is a thief, a common thief, who is just climbing up a coconut tree to steal some of the coconuts. And when he climbs up, the owner comes out. And Adi Shankara, as a young boy, is crossing that, and he's seeing this thief climbing up, and the owner suddenly comes out and the thief is rattled. And he says, oh, you're going to steal my coconuts? Don't you know it is not right to steal coconuts? And then he says, wait, I'm going to give you a punishment. And what he does is, he removes the towel from his shoulder and he ties it around the tree. This man is high up on the tree. He ties it around the trunk of the coconut tree and he says, you shall not cross this line. Wait for me till I come and give you a punishment. So Adi Shankara and his friends, as young boys, they're just seeing what punishment he's going to give him. He goes into his hut and then brings a plate full of food with, you know, fully served food and everything. And he puts it down and he removes his towel and he says, now you come down and you eat this food. And he feeds him nicely and sends him away. And actually gives him few coconuts and sends him away. And he says, what kind of punishment is this? And then this person explains, see, the punishment to the mind is very important. when he is told that what he is doing is wrong, and if it really touches him and his mind understands that this is what, how much ever you whip the body or how much ever you punish the body, it is of no meaning unless the mind is convinced that what I'm doing is right or what I'm doing is wrong. So this whole body-mind complex, which Swami says is together, is, I think, has to be looked at without missing out the body or without missing out the mind.
1: Right, because when we talk about punarapi jananam, punarapi maranam, it is happening to both.
0: Exactly. Right?
1: The body, there is no continuity in the body in that sense, because every time perhaps you're getting a new body, but this mind continues, right? And the whole effort in all of this is, will mind not raise with every birth? Right? Mm. Once the death happens, it settles there for life, because they say that, you know, at the end of every life, the mind retreats into that Karana Sharira.
0: Mm.
1: You know, that's what they say, just like how in deep sleep you go in, but then the mind gets projected again. The Sukshma gets projected into the Stula. So the whole effort is to convince the mind to stay there once it goes back.
0: Right.
1: That's the whole thing. And the beautiful portion in this clip, as we started off with, is Swami referring to the time spent in the womb. In another discourse also, Swami speaks of this. You don't realize what the state is, because you don't realize the expansiveness of the Atma.
0: Mm-hmm.
1: Right? You said when you understand what the Atma is and what its powers are, what its glory is, then being trapped in a space so small and made to languish in one's own defecation and urination and all that is such an insult to that Atma.
0: Okay.
1: He says that is why the Jivatma says, like, when will I get out of this? And Swami says that, you know, every time the Jivatma is born, it takes a resolve that I should not come back to this state again. But then you don't find the means to put an end to that. And Swami says that is why specifically Adi Shankara and his disciples make a mention of being trapped in that womb. Because a lot of, you know, trauma is endured during that period, but we unfortunately forget it and then we start enjoying life once we are born, I guess.
0: Right. I mean, the whole discussion about the body-mind complex and how mind is so powerful, and there are so many incidents where, you know, when you make up your mind, even if your body is hurt, even if your body is, you know, undergoing a lot of pain, you're able to overcome that. Then mind over medicine, there is so much of discussion of mind over medicine, how people are able to cure themselves just by positive thoughts and positive thinking and just avoiding the mind and the brain to go into that sort of fight and flight mode. So, you know, that how do you condition yourself towards that? In fact, even in musicians, I was the other day, I stumbled upon an interview with Ustad Vilayat Khan. He is a very famous sitarist. And he was explaining this to the person who was interviewing him. He was telling her that, you know, one of his friends walked in into his house. And he said, oh, what is all this design that you have put up on the wall?
1: Mm-hmm.
0: And he smiled and he said, there is no design here. I sit here in this spot and do my practice. And because of constant practice, one day my finger got cut and it started bleeding. But how can I stop practice?
1: Mm-hmm.
0: So I just continued. And as I continued playing, these that blood has splashed on the wall. And that is what you're seeing and you're thinking it's a design.
1: Mm.
0: And he said, this is actually a splash of my own blood.
1: Mm.
0: And I mean, what can give you that level of determination in spite of your body bleeding and going through pain? Obviously, there is pain. And again, that incident where Professor Venkat Raman says that just before the Ganesh Chaturthi Visarjan, the next day was the Visarjan. And when he went inside the interview room and Swami was there, he saw that Swami's toe was hurt and it was almost like a split nail. And we know how painful that can be. And so he asked Swami, Swami, is it painful? Swami said, of course there is pain.
1: Mm.
0: And then he said, Swami, then I will cancel this Visarjan or I'll tell boys not to come near you. And from a distance they can. Swami said, you utter one word and I'll throw you out of. Because that was an opportunity for Swami to shower his love on all the students. And the next day, Swami actually went out in the midst of all the students and gave so much joy and bliss with that broken nail. And I'm not sure how many people would have noticed it. So the whole idea of, you know, when you're with your mind, you can transcend the pains of the body. And how the powers of the mind is something which we can really rely upon to take us not only that bondage and liberation, that's what they say, maneva manushyanam. So the mind is so, so powerful. And if we are able to use it wisely, I think that is the first step towards finding the right purpose of life.
1: Right. And all of this, you know, this whole discourse, Swami started off by speaking of vairagya. Right. That vairagya is a state of mind which manifests as a physical sensation, if you could put it that way. Right. Mm-hmm. The way you will treat pain will be totally different when there is vairagya.
0: Correct.
1: Right. As you rightly said about that beautiful episode. And we've seen this multiple times with Swami, the way he would endure pain. And it was nothing different or difficult for him. And the beautiful thing is, Swami would say that this is possible even for you.
0: Mm.
1: Right? Because we are so steeped in body consciousness, any injury to the body means an injury to me.
0: Correct.
1: Right? It's something very, very painful to me. But the more you're able to lift yourself from that body consciousness, you will be able to perhaps look at it and say that this is a scar in the body, right? As somebody would say that, I think it was Ramana Maharishi who had suffered, he used to get lesions in his skin because he was, I think, suffering from skin cancer, isn't it? Towards the end, where even to look at it, it was painful. The devotees who would come to him, they would find that, you know, the sore had become so bad, and one of them asked him, Swamiji, is it not hurting? Is it not paining for you? And he would say that it is paining for the body.
0: Right, right.
1: You wouldn't say that I am in pain or it is hurting me. You would say the body is in pain, but I have nothing to do with it.
0: I think that is something which all the great masters have shown us. I mean, even when the body is very frail or when it's going through a lot of, the enthusiasm with which Swami comes out for giving darshan and, you know, even standing and giving a discourse is just incredible.
1: Very true. So it's a very important discourse and a very practical one. Because all of us have bodies and the body is related to all the pains that we undergo. And as we've been discussing, it's not just the body, it's the body-mind complex, right? Because the practical example for that is the moment you are anesthetized or you're put under some medication, nothing that is done to the body is felt.
0: Right.
1: Right? You could be cut open and an organ could be replaced, but you will not feel anything, which means the mind has been switched off. So the whole idea is how to train the mind not be too attached to the body, and that's the whole process which spirituality is training us in. And this is a very, very important discourse in that, to constantly remind ourselves and to inquire into what is the whole idea if everything comes and goes. So dear listeners, we'll conclude this discourse at this point. We've just played two clips. Many more interesting analogies and stories are yet to come in this discourse, but we will leave it for the next time. Till we meet you all the next time, take care, keep safe. Jai Sai Ram.
2: 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This segment was hosted live as part of Radio Sai's Thursday Live by Prem and Sai Prakash of the Sri Satya Sai Media Center. This was the second part of the discussion on the discourse delivered on June 8, 1973. The discourses undertaken for study in this program are from the series of discourses on the theme Bhaja Govindam, delivered during the summer course in Indian culture and spirituality in the year 1973. Dear listener, please do write to us and let us know what you think about this program by writing to listener@sssmediacenter.org, or you could also WhatsApp us to this number 9393258258. Thank you, and loving Sai Ram from Prashant Thinilayam.

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Lord, take my love and let it flow in fullness of devotion to Thee. O Lord, take my hands and let them work incessantly for Thee. O Lord, take my soul and let it merge in one with Thee. O Lord, take my mind and thoughts and let them be in tune with Thee. O Lord, take my everything and let me be an

0: Radio Sai now brings you a new series entitled Vedanta Parichaya, an introduction to Vedanta. This is a series of short talks on the basic concepts of Vedanta. This series is being presented by Dr. Lata Shree, a senior medical officer serving at the Sri Satya Sai General Hospital here at Puttaparthi. We now bring you the 348th talk in this series.
1: Om Shri Sai Ram, offering most humble pranams at the divine lotus feet of our beloved Bhagwan, invoking Bhagwan's benediction for today's session, dear listeners, my loving Sai Ram to all of you. Om Sahana Vavatu, Sahanau Bhunaktu, Sahaviryam Karavavahai, Tejasvinavadhitamastu, Mavidvishavahai. Om Shanti Shanti Shantihi. Harihi Om Tat Sat Shri Sai Ishwararpanamastu. By the divine grace of Bhagwan, we are

studying the Upanishadic Shanti Mantras. In this series, we have completed the study of two Shanti Mantras, Om Sahana Vavatu and Tachayora Vrinimahe. And last week, we started the study of Om Purnamadaha Purnamidam. Today, let us first listen to the chanting of this mantra and then look at the meaning.

So, this mantra says that is whole, purnam, complete. And this is purnam, this is infinite, this is whole or complete. From the whole becomes manifest. From that infinity, this infinity has come about. From the infinite, from that whole, when the whole is negated, what remains is again the purnam, the whole, the complete. Om, peace, peace, peace. So, as we saw last week, this is a peace invocation or Shanti mantra which is found in the Shukla Yajur Veda. And therefore, it is the peace invocation of the Ishavasya Upanishad as well. This Shanti mantra is a very special Shanti mantra in the sense it is not a prayer to Ishvara, the Lord of the creation. But this Shanti mantra indicates the very nature of the Lord who is Purnam. Therefore, this mantra is to invoke the Purnata in oneself, that is one's own true nature, which is again Purnam. Therefore, the depth of this Shanti mantra lies in its ability to consistently and also continuously remind ourselves that the very goal of human life is experience of this completeness, this Purnata. That is the importance of this Shanti mantra. So it is not only a prayer, but it is a mantra which can give us the experience of that Purnam itself. Therefore, we can say this mantra is an Upanishad in itself. So the first line is Purnamadaha Purnam Idam. Purnam, the whole, the complete, as we saw last week, that refers to the unchanging Supreme Truth Brahman, which is Purna, which means he is not limited by time, space and object. So he is Desha, Kala, Vastu, Aparichinna. And we saw that when we say that he is not limited by space, that means he is omnipresent. That is what this Purnata is. That is why it is the whole, the complete or infinite. And when we say that this Purnam is not limited by time, that means this is the one which is present in all the three periods of time. Then it is not limited by object as well. That means it is the very existence in all the objects that are there in the creation. Therefore, it is that infinite existence itself. This is the meaning, as we saw last week also. So, the all-pervasive one, then the changeless one, and also the existence in everything that exists. That is what this Purnam is. So, the one which is common to everything in this creation. And Adaha means that. See, the word that is used to indicate something which is far away from us. Some object which is away from us, we say that object. That is the term used. So, here when we say that is Purnam, that refers to the source of creation. And right now, it is not in our experience, this source of creation, this Brahman. That is why it is referred to as that in this mantra, Purnam Adaha. That is why the pronoun Adaha is used. Because it is something which is unmanifest, which is not in our experience and not in our comprehension. That is because we are so strongly identified with this instrument that we think we are, the body, mind, intellect, and we are not aware of this reality.
That is why it is referred to as something which is far away from us. Adaha, that Purnam. So Purnam Adaha means that is Purnam. Here that is the source of creation. Then Purnam Idam. This is Purnam. This is infinite, complete. Idam means this. So this means something which is very near to us. So whatever that can be experienced as an object of experience by us through our senses and the mind, that is referred to as this. We say this body, this mind, this world, this object. So here idam, this, refers to something which we can relate to, something which is felt or perceived by the senses and comprehended by our mind. So thus the whole world which is manifest is idam. Therefore, this mantra says, this is also Purnam, which means this manifest world is also Purnam. Not only that creation, the source of creation is Purnam, but this creation is Purnam as well. See, when we say that Purnam Adaha, that is Purnam, it is easy for us to somehow make sense out of it. But when we say that this creation is also Purnam, we may ask the question, how can this be Purnam? How can this be infinite? It is not very difficult to understand, because when we say that Purnam is that which is not limited by space, if we take the space in this creation, there is no beginning, there is no boundary for the space of this creation. We cannot fathom how it can be finite or how it can be limited or whether it is within certain boundaries. No, it is not possible for us. We cannot make out the beginning point itself or the end point. Therefore, it is again Purnam. Then, in terms of time also, we cannot say since when this creation exists. That is why the term from time immemorial is used. So, even in terms of time, it is infinite. That's how we can conclude. And when it comes to object, there is no end to the number of objects that are present in this creation. It is countless. The list goes on. It is endless. It is infinite again. Therefore, even in terms of object, this creation is infinite. That is how we can look at it. See, when we say that source of creation is Purnam, that is Purnam, this manifestation is also Purnam, then comes the question, that means, are there two infinites? Even that is infinite, this is also infinite, are there two infinites? That is the question. But that question is answered by the next line of this mantra. So, first of all, we shall see what exactly this Purnam means in Vedanta. See, Purnam in Vedanta refers to Sat Chit Ananda, existence or being, Chit consciousness or awareness, Ananda bliss. That's why Bhagwan would often say BABA Baba is being, awareness, bliss, Atman. That is what the nature of this Purnam. That is what completeness, the wholeness or the Purnam is, the Purnata is. So what is Sat? As we have studied earlier also, it is the isness, it is the existence that is present in every object. It is the one, it is that intrinsic existence that lends existence to everything that is present in the creation. It is that basic substratum. It is that truth which is present in all the three periods of time. That is what Sat means. Then Chit, the meaning is consciousness or awareness. It is the illumining principle, the enlivening principle, which brings everything in the world to our experience.
like it is like the electricity in the bulb. The bulb functions because of this electricity. So because of this consciousness, everything in the world which is otherwise jada, inert or insentient is enlivened and it is brought to our experience itself. That is what chit means. Then ananda means bliss. It is the very nature of Atman, our own true nature, that is the permanent happiness which is always there. It is not the happiness that comes and goes like the state of the mind. No, it is that bliss, the supreme happiness, permanent happiness, or it is the state of supreme peace, shantam as well, which is our own true nature. And that is what this Purnam is. Sat Chit Ananda. That's why Bhagwan would say bliss is happiness for no reason. It is the causeless happiness because it doesn't require anything from the world, from outside of us to bring this happiness. It is its own nature. Therefore, Sat Chit Ananda is not the property, or these are not the three properties of that Purnam, whereas it is its very nature. That is what Atman is. That is what Brahman is. So this is what is the nature of Purnam. So now we see the next line, which is Purnat Purnam Udachyate. From that Purna, we can say here, that is the source of creation, this manifestation, this Purna is derived. That is what it means. Udachyate literally means it is born or it manifests. So this Purnam has come from that Purnam. And this explains as to why there are no two Purnams. There are no two infinites. There is only one, because this creation, this which is Purnam again, which is infinite, is derived from that Purnam, the source of the creation, Brahman. That is why there are no two infinites. If there were to be two infinites, then both will become finite, isn't it? But it is not so. There is only one infinite. And that is the cause of this infinite as well. So that brings us to the question as to how this Purnam, this manifestation, has come about from that Purnam. As we have studied in this series of Vedanta Parichaya itself, it is not Arambhavada, that is the theory of production, that explains this manifestation, the derivation of this creation. See, Arambhavada or theory of production means Brahman is the cause and he produces a product which is called universe. It is not so, in which case the cause and the effect are there separate from each other, because the effect is a product. So it is seen separately from its cause. It is not so. Like it is not like the clay giving rise to a pot and the pot is the product from that clay. It is not so. It is also not Parinamavada that explains the manifestation. Parinamavada means the theory of change or transformation. It is not like Brahman undergoes some change, some transformation, and he becomes this universe. Like it is like milk undergoing change to become the curd. It is not so. So Parinamavada also cannot explain this creation. Then what then is this creation? How is this manifest? The answer in Vedanta is, it is called Vivartavada. The creation is Brahma Vivarta. Vivarta means an appearance. Brahman, as he is, he appears as this creation. Therefore, all the three causes of this creation, that is the material cause, Upadana Karana, that is Brahman. Then
the efficient cause or the intelligent cause or the nimitta karana, that is also Brahman. And the instrumental cause, the karana karana, is also Brahman. So when all the three are Brahman, what is manifest from this is only an appearance. It is only an illusion of that Brahman. That is why it is known as, this creation is known as Brahma Vivarta. That is why it is said Brahma Satyam Jagat Mithya. Brahman alone is the truth, the reality. And the creation that has come about from him, that is only an illusion. Mithya means it is only an appearance. There is no reality to it. It has no real existence. That is why there is no satyatva in it. There is no reality. And there is no nityatva also, or permanence in it. It keeps on changing. It is in a state of constant flux. And that is what this manifestation is. That is what is meant by Purnat Purnam Udachyate. This manifestation has come from that source of creation as an appearance of that source itself. There is no separate existence to it. That is the meaning that we have to understand from these two lines of this Upanishadic Shanti Mantra. See, the third line means Purnasya Purnam Adaya Purnam Eva Avashishyate. When this whole is negated from that whole, then what happens? What remains is that whole or infinite alone. That is the meaning. We shall go to its meaning a little later, and for now we shall try to understand another concept in Vedanta, the three levels of reality. So what are the three levels? The first level that we can all easily perceive and we can easily understand is the Vyavaharika Satta, that is the transactional reality. It is the first level where we are in, where we are transacting with the world, the people in the world, the objects in the world, and we find ourselves in this reality, and we find ourselves constantly changing, and everything around us also changing. And it is in this level of reality that we experience so much logic in the creation. We experience the space and even the cause and effect, that is the action and result, the theory of karma itself. All this make this reality appear to us so real, so tangible for all of us. Therefore, one thinks that this alone is real, the reality that we are experiencing in this world, the transactional reality, the Vyavaharika Satta, that we believe to be real, and we are not even aware of any other reality or a higher reality. That is what happened, that is what is happening to us, in fact. That is why we consider this body, mind, intellect, this equipment as our own true self, and everything that affects the body or the mind becomes our problem, and that is how we are subjected to suffering, strife, misery, and in between here and there, happiness also is there for us. So that is the Vyavaharika Satta or the transactional reality. In the second level of reality, where one starts studying Vedanta and begin to understand the concepts of Vedanta, we come to know that there is this illusory reality, Pratibhasika Satta in Sanskrit. That is, we have seen just now, all this is Brahma Vivarta, an illusion, an appearance of Brahman. Therefore, we know that this transactional reality is not the true reality at all. This awareness will come to us. So, this is only an illusion. This is only an appearance, just like in a dream.
when we are dreaming, when we are in the dream, then the dream looks so solid and so real to us. It is only when we get up from dream, we are aware that, oh, it was just a dream. There is no reality. There is no truth in it. So that is what happens to us. We come to understand that this is the illusory reality only, Pratibhasika Satya. Then there is this final level, which is called absolute reality, Paramarthika Satta. That is the Satchit Ananda, which is experienced in the state of Samadhi during meditation, where the transactional and the illusory reality disappear. See, at least when we study Vedanta, we have an intellectual understanding that there is this absolute reality, Brahman, which is the substratum of all the other realities. And that is what the highest state is. And that is what our own true nature is, that alone is real, and this level which we are in now, that is only an illusion. Therefore, if we have to make a transition from the Vyavaharika Satta to Paramarthika Satta through sadhana, the first understanding that should come to us is, this is only an illusion. We should be aware of this Pratibhasika Satta. See, all these things, when we study Vedanta, why that is not a living experience for us? That is because of the ignorance cycle that we are all in. As we have studied earlier, there is this ignorance or avidya. Avidya is the ajnana. Ajnana is the samashti ajnana. The total maya is ajnana. That ajnana, ignorance in totality, expressing through one equipment, one body, mind, intellect, is avidya. So, it is this avidya, or the ignorance of our own true nature. See, we do not know who we truly are, which is called the ignorance of the self. And as a result of which, that is, we do not know, we are that Purnam, we are that Brahman, we are that Paramarthika Satta, the absolute reality. But as a result of which, when we are ignorant of this truth, then what happens? There is false identification with this equipment, body, mind, intellect, which is called Deha Bhava, even Dehabhimana, because we get attached to it, we get identified with it so strongly that whatever we are in terms of the body, mind, we think that is what our true identity is. That's why we say, I am Mr. So-and-so, I have these qualifications, I have achieved so many things, this belongs to me, this is what I have achieved. All this identification, that is I-ness and minus, ahankara, mamakara, comes from this false identification with the equipment. And as a result of which, there is this experience of apurnata or incompleteness in us. Because this body, mind, intellect, which is only an appearance of the truth, it cannot be infinite. As we all know, it is subject to constant change in us. We all experience this day in and day out, every moment of our life, and also the world around us. That is why the Bhagavad Gita says, anityam asukham lokam. This world which is impermanent and full of sorrow. And the Gita even calls it as dukkhalayam ashashvatam. An impermanent abode, which is the alaya, which is an abode of dukkha, abode of sorrow. And this is what we are all going through as well. This is our own experience, our own autobiography, day in and day out. So this apurnata or incompleteness is experienced by us, though we are purna in our true nature. So what happens? To complete ourselves, we think we can get something from the world to experience this completeness. Completeness here means that everlasting happiness, that state of bliss which we are in, or which we want all the time.
and also the everlasting peace. Nobody wants to be subjected to strife and misery, isn't it? And also the fulfillment of our life. We want to achieve so many things, to complete ourselves, to fill this incompleteness. That is what happens to us. So as a result of this, there is this desire born in us, karma, for the world. That is what is born. So avidya leads to karma. That is, by acquiring something from the world, some object, some relation, some power, position, name, fame, and so on, we think we get the completeness for our personality. Otherwise, there is this incompleteness, there is this gurgling desire all the time for whatever we come across, whatever we see, because we think that will give us the happiness, the peace, the fulfillment that we are looking for. So avidya leads to karma, and this karma becomes the well-sustained thought in our mind, and the mind justifies it, and as a result of which we go out and act in the world to fulfill this desire, and that is how karma is born. So this cycle is avidya, karma, karma, the primary cycle of ignorance, which we all have studied earlier also. So this karma, action, when we act in the world naturally, that action leads to a result, which is called karma phala. And since we are acting, we are performing this action for desire fulfillment, naturally we want the result. So the doer in us, the one who performs the karma, demands the fruit of action as well. That's how we become the karta and the bhokta. And the action, karma, not only leads to karma phala, as we have studied, it gives rise to vasana, the tendency as well. And it is this vasana which is the seed for future karma. It is this tendency this very tendency is the one that leads to future action as well. And that is how the cycle continues. In order to experience the fruits, the results of our own karma, one lifetime is not enough. So we come back to this body again and again, and the punarapi jananam, punarapi maranam cycle continues. So when we are not aware of this purnamadaha, purnamidam, when that is not an experience for us, then this ignorance cycle continues to operate in us till such time we realize this truth. And we shall stop here today and see more about this in our coming session. And now I will conclude with the Shanti Mantra. Om Purnamadah Purnamidam Purnat Purnamudachyate Purnasya.

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1: Sai Ram, you just heard the 348th talk in the new series entitled Vedanta Parichaya, an introduction to Vedanta. This is a series of short talks on the basic concepts of Vedanta. This series is being presented by Dr. Lata Shri, a senior medical officer serving at the Sri Sathya Sai General Hospital here at Puttaparthi. This program was first featured in Sunrise with Sai at 6:30 a.m. every Thursday. 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You could also WhatsApp us your feedback to this number 9393258258. We'll continue this series same time next week. Thank you and Sai Ram.

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1: Sai Ram, dear listeners. Today, every student desires comfort and freedom. What exactly is this comfort and freedom all about? Bhagwan Baba explains in his own inimitable divine style. Let us now listen to the divine discourse delivered during the summer course in Indian culture and spirituality held at Vrindavan Ashram, Whitefield, Bangalore on the morning of 20th of May 1995.

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1: Pranambu kantenu manam meghanamanu mana desa neetini mantagalpi.
0: More than life, character is important. 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
1: Neeti kichiri paradesa neetularachi.
0: Today they have given us following the foreign principle.
1: Vese vichitra svechayanu vichukatte.
0: This is the peculiar freedom which is just swords.
1: Aura aura yemandu bharata palanambu.
0: Alas, what is to be said about the administration of Bharat?
1: Yenu gettula tanabala merugaledo.
0: Just as the elephant is not aware of its mighty strength.
1: Tulainaru Bharatiyulunu needu.
0: Such a trait is totally gone.
1: Netikichiri paradesani tularachi.
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This bhajan is basically Kabir Das, Sant Kabir Das's bhajan. This bhajan has a meaning very deep, which only divine souls who are here to enlighten us in the form of human beings, but they are the gods themselves. Without their guidance, we cannot live life properly, we cannot get salvation, we cannot reach the ultimate destination. And the meaning of this song is thus, that Nai Harwa, this worldly atmosphere I am not enjoying because I have to go to my beloved Almighty. This is the meaning of this bhajan.

This is a Sufi song, and Sufi song is known as a pure devotional love songs. And today is the gracious moments for all of us, that in the presence of Guruji Baba Swamiji, we are singing the purest form of songs, that is called Sufi style of songs, because it talks only soul to Almighty, Atma to Paramatma. And I am follower of Sufism, and by His grace, by His blessing, this song I would like to dedicate to all of the path followers of Babaji.

This is the song for God Shiva, and Baba is Shiva's avatar himself, so I would like to dedicate this song also to him.

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3: The second book of Moses, called Exodus, chapter 1. Now these are the names of the children of Israel which came into Egypt. Every man in his household came with Jacob: Reuben, Simeon, Levi, and Judah, Issachar, Zebulun, and Benjamin, Dan, and Naphtali, Gad, and Asher. And all the souls that came out of the lions of Jacob were 70 souls, for Joseph was in Egypt already. And Joseph died, and all his brethren, and all that generation. And the children of Israel were fruitful, and increased abundantly, and multiplied, and waxed exceedingly mighty, and the land was filled with them. Now there arose up a new king over Egypt, which knew not Joseph. And he said unto his people, Behold, the people of the children of Israel are more and mightier than we. Come on, let us deal wisely with them, lest they multiply, and it come to pass that, when there falleth out any war, they join also unto our enemies, and fight against us, and so get them up out of the land. Therefore they did set over them taskmasters to afflict them with their burdens, and they built for Pharaoh treasure cities, Pithom and Ramses. But the more they afflicted them, the more they multiplied and grew, and they were grieved because of the children of Israel. And the Egyptians made the children of Israel to serve with rigor, and they made their lives bitter with hard bondage in mortar and in brick, and in all manner of service in the field. All their service wherein they made them serve was with rigor. And the king of Egypt spake to the Hebrew midwives, of which the name of the one was Shiphrah, and the name of the other Puah. And he said, When ye do the office of a midwife to the Hebrew women, and see them upon the stools, if it be a son, then ye shall kill him, but if it be a daughter, then she shall live. But the midwives feared God, and did not as the king of Egypt commanded them, but saved the men children alive. And the king of Egypt called for the midwives, and said unto them, Why have ye done this thing, and have saved the men children alive? And the midwives said unto Pharaoh, Because the Hebrew women are not as the Egyptian women, for they are lively, and are delivered ere the midwives come in unto them. Therefore God dealt well with the midwives, and the people multiplied and waxed very mighty. And it came to pass, because the midwives feared God, that he made them houses. And Pharaoh charged all his people, saying, Every son that is born ye shall cast into the river, and every daughter ye shall save alive. Chapter 2. And there went a man of the house of Levi, and took to wife a daughter of Levi. And the woman conceived and bare a son. And when she saw him that he was a goodly child, she hid him 3 months. And when she could not longer hide him, she took for him an ark of bulrushes, and daubed it with slime and with pitch, and put the child therein. And she laid it in the flags by the river's brink. And his sister stood afar off to wit what would be done to him. And the daughter of Pharaoh came down to wash herself at the river, and her maidens walked along by the river's side. And when she saw the ark among the flags, she sent her maid to fetch it. And when she had opened it, she saw the child, and behold, the babe wept. And she had compassion on him, and said, This is one of the Hebrews' children. Then said his sister to Pharaoh's daughter, Shall I go and call to thee a nurse of the Hebrew women, that she may nurse the child for thee? And Pharaoh's daughter said to her, Go. And the maid went and called the child's mother. And Pharaoh's daughter said unto her, Take this child away and nurse it for me, and I will give thee thy wages. And the woman took the child and nursed it. And the child grew, and she brought him unto Pharaoh's daughter, and he became her son. And she called his name Moses. And she said, Because I drew him out of the water. And it came to pass in those days, when Moses was grown, that he went out unto his brethren, and looked on their burdens, and he spied an Egyptian smiting an Hebrew, one of his brethren. And he looked this way and that way, and when he saw that there was no man, he slew the Egyptian and hid him in the sand. And when he went out the second day, behold, 2 men of the Hebrews strove together. And he said to him that did the wrong, Wherefore smitest thou thy fellow? And he said, Who made thee a prince and a judge over us? Intendest thou to kill me as thou killest the Egyptian? And Moses feared and said, Surely this thing is known. Now when Pharaoh heard this thing, he sought to slay Moses. But Moses fled from the face of Pharaoh and dwelt in the land of Midian, and he sat down by a well. Now the priest of Midian had 7 daughters, and they came and drew water, and filled the troughs to water their father's flock. And the shepherds came and drove them away, but Moses stood up and helped them, and watered their flock. And when they came to Reuel, their father, he said, How is it that ye are come so soon today? And they said, An Egyptian delivered us out of the hand of the shepherds, and also drew water enough for us, and watered the flock. And he said unto his daughters, And where is he? Why is it that ye have left the man? Call him, that he may eat bread. And Moses was content to dwell with the man, and he gave Moses Zipporah his daughter, and she bare him a son, and he called his name Gershom, for he said, I have been a stranger in a strange land. And it came to pass in process of time that the king of Egypt died, and the children of Israel sighted by reason of the bondage, and they cried, and their cry came up unto God by reason of the bondage. And God heard their groaning, and God remembered his covenant with Abraham, with Isaac, and with Jacob. And God looked upon the children of Israel, and God had respect unto them. Chapter 3. Now Moses kept the flock of Jethro his father-in-law, the priest of Midian, and he led the flock to the backside of the desert, and came to the mountain of God, even to Horeb. And the angel of the Lord appeared unto him in a flame of fire out of the midst of a bush. And he looked, and behold, the bush burned with fire, and the bush was not consumed. And Moses said, I will now turn aside and see this great sight, why the bush is not burnt. And when the Lord saw that he turned aside to see, God called unto him out of the midst of the bush and said, Moses, Moses. And he said, Here am I. And he said, Draw not nigh hither, put off thy shoes from off thy feet, for the place whereon thou standest is holy ground. Moreover, he said, I am the God of thy father, the God of Abraham, the God of Isaac, and the God of Jacob. And Moses hid his face, for he was afraid to look upon God. And the Lord said, I have surely seen the affliction of my people which are in Egypt, and have heard their cry by reason of their taskmasters, for I know their sorrows. And I am come down to deliver them out of the hand of the Egyptians, and to bring them up out of that land unto a good land and a large, unto a land flowing with milk and honey, unto the place of the Canaanites, and the Hittites, and the Amorites, and the Perizzites, and the Hivites, and the Jebusites. Now therefore, behold, the cry of the children of Israel is come unto me, and I have also seen the oppression wherewith the Egyptians oppress them. Come now therefore, and I will send thee unto Pharaoh, that thou mayest bring forth my people, the children of Israel, out of Egypt. And Moses said unto God, Who am I, that I should go unto Pharaoh, and that I should bring forth the children of Israel out of Egypt? And he said, Certainly I will be with thee, and this shall be a token unto thee, that I have sent thee. When thou hast brought forth the people out of Egypt, ye shall serve God upon this mountain. And Moses said unto God, Behold, when I come unto the children of Israel, and shall say unto them, The God of your fathers hath sent me unto you, and they shall say to me, What is his name? What shall I say unto them? And God said unto Moses, I am that I am. And he said, Thus shalt thou say unto the children of Israel, I am hath sent me unto you. And God said moreover unto Moses, Thus shalt thou say unto the children of Israel, The Lord God of your fathers, the God of Abraham, the God of Isaac, and the God of Jacob, hath sent me unto you. This is my name forever, and this is my memorial unto all generations. Go and gather the elders of Israel together, and say unto them, The Lord God of your fathers, the God of Abraham, of Isaac, and of Jacob, appeared unto me, saying, I have surely visited you, and seen that which is done to you in Egypt. And I have said, I will bring you up out of the affliction of Egypt unto the land of the Canaanites, and the Hittites, and the Amorites, and the Perizzites, and the Hivites, and the Jebusites, unto a land flowing with milk and honey. And they shall hearken to thy voice, and thou shalt come, thou and the elders of Egypt, unto the king of Egypt, and ye shall say unto him, The Lord God of the Hebrews hath met with us, and now let us go, we beseech thee, 3 days' journey into the wilderness, that we may sacrifice to the Lord our God. And I am sure that the king of Egypt will not let you go, no, not by a mighty hand. And I will stretch out my hand, and smite Egypt with all my wonders, which I will do in the midst thereof, and after that he will let you go. And I will give this people favor in the sight of the Egyptians. And it shall come to pass that when ye go, ye shall not go empty. But every woman shall borrow of her neighbor, and of her that sojourneth in her house, jewels of silver, and jewels of gold, and raiment, and ye shall put them upon your sons, and upon your daughters, and ye shall spoil the Egyptians. Chapter 4. And Moses answered and said, But behold, they will not believe me, nor hearken unto my voice, for they will say, The Lord hath not appeared unto thee. And the Lord said unto him, What is that in thine hand? And he said, A rod. And he said, Cast it on the ground. And he cast it on the ground, and it became a serpent. And Moses fled from before it. And the Lord said unto Moses, Put forth thine hand, and take it by the tail. And he put forth his hand, and caught it, and it became a rod in his hand. That they might believe that the Lord God of their fathers, the God of Abraham, the God of Isaac, and the God of Jacob, hath appeared unto thee. And the Lord said furthermore unto him, Put now thine hand into thy bosom. And he put his hand into his bosom. And when he took it out, behold, his hand was leprous as snow. And he said, Put thine hand into thy bosom again. And he put his hand into his bosom again, and plucked it out of his bosom, and behold, it was turned again as his other flesh. And it shall come to pass, if they will not believe thee, neither hearken to the voice of the first sign, that they will believe the voice of the latter sign. And it shall come to pass, if they will not believe also these two signs, neither hearken unto thy voice, that thou shalt take of the water of the river, and pour it upon the dry land. And the water which thou takest out of the river shall become blood upon the dry land. And Moses said unto the Lord, O my Lord, I am not eloquent, neither heretofore, nor since thou hast spoken unto thy servant, but I am slow of speech, and of a slow tongue. And the Lord said unto him, Who hath made man's mouth, or who maketh the dumb, or deaf, or the seeing, or the blind? Have not I, the Lord? Now therefore go, and I will be with thy mouth, and teach thee what thou shalt say. And he said, O my Lord, send, I pray thee, by the hand of him whom thou wilt send. And the anger of the Lord was kindled against Moses, and he said, Is not Aaron the Levite thy brother? I know that he can speak well. And also, behold, he cometh forth to meet thee, and when he seeth thee, he will be glad in his heart. And thou shalt speak unto him, and put words in his mouth, and I will be with thy mouth, and with his mouth, and will teach you what ye shall do. And he shall be thy spokesman unto the people, and he shall be, even he shall be to thee instead of a mouth, and thou shalt be to him instead of God. And thou shalt take this rod in thine hand, wherewith thou shalt do signs. And Moses went and returned to Jethro his father-in-law, and said unto him, Let me go, I pray thee, and return unto my brethren which are in Egypt, and see whether they be yet alive. And Jethro said to Moses, Go in peace. And the Lord said unto Moses in Midian, Go, return into Egypt, for all the men are dead which sought thy life. And Moses took his wife and his sons, and set them upon an ass, and he returned to the land of Egypt. And Moses took the rod of God in his hand. And the Lord said unto Moses, When thou goest to return into Egypt, see that thou do all those wonders before Pharaoh which I have put in thine hand. But I will harden his heart, that he shall not let the people go. And thou shalt say unto Pharaoh, Thus saith the Lord, Israel is my son, even my firstborn. And I say unto thee, Let my son go, that he may serve me. And if thou refuse to let him go, behold, I will slay thy son, even thy firstborn. And it came to pass by the way in the inn, that the Lord met him and sought to kill him. Then Zipporah took a sharp stone, and cut off the foreskin of her son, and cast it at his feet, and said, Surely a bloody husband art thou to me. So he let him go. Then she said, A bloody husband thou art, because of the circumcision. And the Lord said to Aaron, Go into the wilderness to meet Moses. And he went and met him in the mount of God, and kissed him. Then Moses told Aaron all the words of the Lord who had sent him, and all the signs which he had commanded him. And Moses and Aaron went and gathered together all the elders of the children of Israel. And Aaron spake all the words which the Lord had spoken unto Moses, and did the signs in the sight of the people. And the people believed. And when they heard that the Lord had visited the children of Israel, and that he had looked upon their affliction, then they bowed their heads and worshipped. Chapter 5. And after Moses and Aaron went in and told Pharaoh, Thus saith the Lord God of Israel, Let my people go, that they may hold a feast unto me in the wilderness. And Pharaoh said, Who is the Lord, that I should obey his voice to let Israel go? I know not the Lord, neither will I let Israel go. And they said, The God of the Hebrews hath met with us. Let us go, we pray thee, 3 days' journey into the desert, and sacrifice unto the Lord our God, lest he fall upon us with pestilence or with the sword. And the king of Egypt said unto them, Wherefore do ye, Moses and Aaron, let the people from their works get you unto your burdens? And Pharaoh said, Behold, the people of the land now are many, and ye make them rest from their burdens. And Pharaoh commanded the same day the taskmasters of the people and their officers, saying, Ye shall no more give the people straw to make brick, as heretofore. Let them go and gather straw for themselves. And the tail of the bricks which they did make heretofore ye shall lay upon them. Ye shall not diminish aught thereof, for they be idle. Therefore they cry, saying, Let us go and sacrifice to our God. Let there be more work be laid upon the men, that they may labor therein, and let them not regard vain words. And the taskmasters of the people went out, and their officers, and they spake to the people, saying, Thus saith Pharaoh, I will not give you straw. Go ye, get you straw where ye can find it, yet not aught of your work shall be diminished. So the people were scattered abroad throughout the land of Egypt to gather stubble instead of straw. And the taskmasters hasted them, saying, Fulfill your works, your daily tasks, as when there was straw. And the officers of the children of Israel, which Pharaoh's taskmasters had set over them, were beaten and demanded, Wherefore have ye not fulfilled your task in making brick both yesterday and today, as heretofore? Then the officers of the children of Israel came and cried unto Pharaoh, saying, Wherefore dealest thou thus with thy servants? There is no straw given unto thy servants, and they say to us, Make brick. And behold, thy servants are beaten, but the fault is in thine own people. But he said, Ye are idle, ye are idle. Therefore ye say, Let us go and do sacrifice to the Lord. Go therefore now and work, for there shall no straw be given you, yet shall ye deliver the tale of bricks. And the officers of the children of Israel did see that they were in evil case, after it was said, Ye shall not minish aught from your bricks of your daily task. And they met Moses and Aaron, who stood in the way, as they came forth from Pharaoh. And they said unto them, The Lord look upon you, and judge, because ye have made our savor to be abhorred in the eyes of Pharaoh, and in the eyes of his servants, to put a sword in their hand to slay us. And Moses returned unto the Lord, and said, Lord, wherefore hast thou so evil entreated this people? Why is it that thou hast sent me? For since I came to Pharaoh to speak in thy name, he hath done evil to this people, neither hast thou delivered thy people at all. Chapter 6. Then the Lord said unto Moses, Now shalt thou see what I will do to Pharaoh, for with a strong hand shall he let them go, and with a strong hand shall he drive them out of his land. And God spake unto Moses, and said unto him, I am the Lord. And I appeared unto Abraham, unto Isaac, and unto Jacob, by the name of God Almighty. But by my name, Jehovah, was I not known to them. And I have also established my covenant with them, to give them the land of Canaan, the land of their pilgrimage, wherein they were strangers. And I have also heard the groaning of the children of Israel, whom the Egyptians keep in bondage, and I have remembered my covenant. Wherefore say unto the children of Israel, I am the Lord, and I will bring you out from under the burdens of the Egyptians, and I will rid you out of their bondage, and I will redeem you with a stretched out arm and with great judgments. And I will take you to me for a people, and I will be to you a God. And ye shall know that I am the Lord your God, which bringeth you out from under the burdens of the Egyptians. And I will bring you in unto the land, concerning the which I did swear to give it to Abraham, to Isaac, and to Jacob, and I will give it you for an heritage. I am the Lord. And Moses spake so unto the children of Israel, but they hearkened not unto Moses for anguish of spirit and for cruel bondage. And the Lord spake unto Moses, saying, Go in, speak unto Pharaoh king of Egypt, that he let the children of Israel go out of his land. And Moses spake before the Lord, saying, Behold, the children of Israel have not hearkened unto me. How then shall Pharaoh hear me, who am of uncircumcised lips? And the Lord spake unto Moses and unto Aaron, and gave them a charge unto the children of Israel, and unto Pharaoh king of Egypt, to bring the children of Israel out of the land of Egypt. These be the heads of their fathers' houses, the sons of Reuben, the firstborn of Israel, Hanoch, and Palu, Hezron, and Carmi. These be the families of Reuben. And the sons of Simeon, Jemuel, and Jamin, and Ohad, and Jachin, and Zohar, and Sheul, the son of a Canaanitish woman. These are the families of Simeon. And these are the names of the sons of Levi according to their generations, Gershon, and Kohath, and Merari. And the years of the life of Levi were 137 years. The sons of Gershon, Libni, and Shimei, according to their families. And the sons of Kohath, Amram, and Izhar, and Hebron, and Uziel. And the years of the life of Kohath were 133 years. And the sons of Merari, Mahali, and Mushi, these are the families of Levi according to their generations. And Amram took him Jochebed, his father's sister, to wife, and she bare him Aaron and Moses. And the years of the life of Amram were 137 years. And the sons of Izhar, Korah, and Nepheg, and Zichri. And the sons of Uziel, Mishael, and Elzaphan, and Zithri. And Aaron took him Elisheba, daughter of Aminadab, sister of Naashon, to wife. And she bare him Nadab, and Abihu, Eleazar, and Ithamar. And the sons of Korah, Asir, and Elkanah, and Abiasaph, these are the families of the Korhites. And Eleazar, Aaron's son, took him one of the daughters of Putiel to wife, and she bare him Phinehas. These are the heads of the fathers of the Levites according to their families. These are that Aaron and Moses, to whom the Lord said, Bring out the children of Israel from the land of Egypt according to their armies. These are they which spake to Pharaoh king of Egypt, to bring out the children of Israel from Egypt. These are that Moses and Aaron. And it came to pass on the day when the Lord spake unto Moses in the land of Egypt, that the Lord spake unto Moses, saying, I am the Lord. Speak thou unto Pharaoh king of Egypt all that I say unto thee. And Moses said before the Lord, Behold, I am of uncircumcised lips, and how shall Pharaoh hearken unto me? Chapter 7. And the Lord said unto Moses, See, I have made thee a god to Pharaoh, and Aaron thy brother shall be thy prophet. Thou shalt speak all that I command thee, and Aaron thy brother shall speak unto Pharaoh, that he send the children of Israel out of his land. And I will harden Pharaoh's heart, and multiply my signs and my wonders in the land of Egypt. But Pharaoh shall not hearken unto you, that I may lay my hand upon Egypt, and bring forth mine armies, and my people, the children of Israel, out of the land of Egypt by great judgments. And the Egyptians shall know that I am the Lord, when I stretch forth mine hand upon Egypt, and bring out the children of Israel from among them. And Moses and Aaron did as the Lord commanded them, so did they. And Moses was 80 years old, and Aaron 83 years old, when they spake unto Pharaoh. And the Lord spake unto Moses and unto Aaron, saying, When Pharaoh shall speak unto you, saying, Shew a miracle for you, then thou shalt say unto Aaron, Take thy rod, and cast it before Pharaoh, and it shall become a serpent. And Moses and Aaron went in unto Pharaoh, and they did so as the Lord had commanded. And Aaron cast down his rod before Pharaoh and before his servants, and it became a serpent. Then Pharaoh also called the wise men and the sorcerers. Now the magicians of Egypt, they also did in like manner with their enchantments. For they cast down every man his rod, and they became serpents. But Aaron's rod swallowed up their rods. And he hardened Pharaoh's heart, that he hearkened not unto them, as the Lord had said. And the Lord said unto Moses, Pharaoh's heart is hardened. He refuseth to let the people go. Get thee unto Pharaoh in the morning. Lo, he goeth out unto the water, and thou shalt stand by the river's brink against he come. And the rod which was turned to a serpent shalt thou take in thine hand. And thou shalt say unto him, The Lord God of the Hebrews hath sent me unto thee, saying, Let my people go, that they may serve me in the wilderness. And behold, hitherto thou wouldest not hear. Thus saith the Lord, In this thou shalt know that I am the Lord. Behold, I will smite with the rod that is in mine hand upon the waters which are in the river, and they shall be turned to blood. And the fish that is in the river shall die, and the river shall stink, and the Egyptians shall loathe to drink of the water of the river. And the Lord spake unto Moses, Say unto Aaron, Take thy rod, and stretch out thine hand upon the waters of Egypt, upon their streams, upon their rivers, and upon their ponds, and upon all their pools of water, that they may become blood, and that there may be blood throughout all the land of Egypt, both in vessels of wood and in vessels of stone. And Moses and Aaron did so as the Lord commanded, and he lifted up the rod, and smote the waters that were in the river, in the sight of Pharaoh, and in the sight of his servants, and all the waters that were in the river were turned to blood. And the fish that was in the river died, and the river stank, and the Egyptians could not drink of the water of the river, and there was blood throughout all the land of Egypt. And the magicians of Egypt did so with their enchantments. And Pharaoh's heart was hardened, neither did he hearken unto them, as the Lord had said. And Pharaoh turned and went into his house, neither did he set his heart to this also. And all the Egyptians digged round about the river for water to drink, for they could not drink of the water of the river. And 7 days were fulfilled after that the Lord had smitten the river. Chapter 8. And the Lord spake unto Moses, Go unto Pharaoh, and say unto him, Thus saith the Lord, Let my people go, that they may serve me. And if thou refuse to let them go, behold, I will smite all thy borders with frogs, and the river shall bring forth frogs abundantly, which shall go up and come into thine house, and into thy bedchamber, and upon thy bed, and into the house of thy servants, and upon thy people, and into thine ovens, and into thy kneading troughs. And the frogs shall come up both on thee, and upon thy people, and upon all thy servants. And the Lord spake unto Moses, Say unto Aaron, Stretch forth thine hand with thy rod over the streams, over the rivers, and over the ponds, and cause frogs to come upon the land of Egypt. And Aaron stretched out his hand over the waters of Egypt, and the frogs came up, and covered the land of Egypt. And the magicians did so with their enchantments, and brought up frogs upon the land of Egypt. Then Pharaoh called for Moses and Aaron, and said, Entreat the Lord that he may take away the frogs from me, and from my people, and I will let the people go, that they may do sacrifice unto the Lord. And Moses said unto Pharaoh, Glory over me! When shall I entreat for thee, and for thy servants, and for thy people, to destroy the frogs from thee and thy houses, that they may remain in the river only? And he said, Tomorrow. And he said, Be it according to thy word, that thou mayest know that there is none like unto the Lord our God. Then the frogs shall depart from thee, and from thy houses, and from thy servants, and from thy people. They shall remain in the river only. And Moses and Aaron went out from Pharaoh, and Moses cried unto the Lord because of the frogs which he had brought against Pharaoh. And the Lord did according to the word of Moses, and the frogs died out of the houses, out of the villages, and out of the fields, and they gathered them together upon heaps, and the land stank. But when Pharaoh saw that there was respite, he hardened his heart, and hearkened not unto them, as the Lord had said. And the Lord said unto Moses, Say unto Aaron, Stretch out thy rod, and smite the dust of the land, that it may become lice throughout all the land of Egypt. And they did so. For Aaron stretched out his hand with his rod, and smote the dust of the earth, and it became lice in man and in beast. All the dust of the land became lice throughout all the land of Egypt. And the magicians did so with their enchantments to bring forth lice, but they could not. So there were lice upon man and upon beast. Then the magician said unto Pharaoh, This is the finger of God. And Pharaoh's heart was hardened, and he hearkened not unto them, as the Lord had said. And the Lord said unto Moses, Rise up early in the morning, and stand before Pharaoh. Lo, he cometh forth to the water, and say unto him, Thus saith the Lord, Let my people go, that they may serve me. Else if thou wilt not let my people go, behold, I will send swarms of flies upon thee, and upon thy servants, and upon thy people, and into thy houses, And the houses of the Egyptians shall be full of swarms of flies, and also the ground whereon they are. And I will sever in that day the land of Goshen, in which my people dwell, that no swarms of flies shall be there, to the end thou mayest know that I am the Lord in the midst of the earth. And I will put a division between my people and thy people, tomorrow shall this sign be. And the Lord did so, and there came a grievous swarm of flies into the house of Pharaoh, and into his servants' houses, and into all the land of Egypt. The land was corrupted by reason of the swarm of flies. And Pharaoh called for Moses and for Aaron, and said, Go ye, sacrifice to your God in the land. And Moses said, It is not meet so to do, for we shall sacrifice the abomination of the Egyptians to the Lord our God. Lo, shall we sacrifice the abomination of the Egyptians before their eyes, and will they not stone us? We will go 3 days' journey into the wilderness, and sacrifice to the Lord our God, as he shall command us. And Pharaoh said, I will let you go, that ye may sacrifice to the Lord your God in the wilderness. Only ye shall not go very far away, entreat for me. And Moses said, Behold, I go out from thee, and I will entreat the Lord that the swarms of flies may depart from Pharaoh, from his servants, and from his people tomorrow. But let not Pharaoh deal deceitfully any more in not letting the people go to sacrifice to the Lord. And Moses went out from Pharaoh, and entreated the Lord. And the Lord did according to the word of Moses, and he removed the swarms of flies from Pharaoh, from his servants, and from his people. There remained not one. And Pharaoh hardened his heart at this time also, neither would he let the people go.
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2: Chapter 9. Then the Lord said unto Moses, Go in unto Pharaoh and tell him, Thus saith the Lord God of the Hebrews, Let my people go, that they may serve me. For if thou refuse to let them go, and wilt hold them still, behold, the hand of the Lord is upon thy cattle which is in the field, upon the horses, upon the asses, upon the camels, upon the oxen, and upon the sheep. There shall be a very grievous murrain. And the Lord shall sever between the cattle of Israel and the cattle of Egypt, and there shall nothing die of all that is the children's of Israel. And the Lord appointed a set time, saying, Tomorrow the Lord shall do this thing in the land. And the Lord did that thing on the morrow, and all the cattle of Egypt died, but of the cattle of the children of Israel died not one. And Pharaoh sent, and behold, there was not one of the cattle of the Israelites dead. And the heart of Pharaoh was hardened, and he did not let the people go. And the Lord said unto Moses and unto Aaron, Take to you handfuls of ashes of the furnace, and let Moses sprinkle it toward the heaven in the sight of Pharaoh, and it shall become small dust in all the land of Egypt, and shall be a boil breaking forth with blains upon man and upon beast throughout all the land of Egypt. And they took ashes of the furnace, and stood before Pharaoh, and Moses sprinkled it up toward heaven, and it became a boil breaking forth with blains upon man and upon beast. And the magicians could not stand before Moses because of the boils, for the boil was upon the magicians and upon all the Egyptians. And the Lord hardened the heart of Pharaoh, and he hearkened not unto them, as the Lord had spoken unto Moses. And the Lord said unto Moses, Rise up early in the morning, and stand before Pharaoh, and say unto him, Thus saith the Lord God of the Hebrews, Let my people go, that they may serve me. For I will at this time send all my plagues upon thine heart, and upon thy servants, and upon thy people, that thou mayest know that there is none like me in all the earth. For now I will stretch out my hand, that I may smite thee and thy people with pestilence, and thou shalt be cut off from the earth. And in very deed for this cause have I raised thee up, for to shew in thee my power, and that my name may be declared throughout all the earth. As yet exaltest thou thyself against my people, that thou wilt not let them go. Behold, tomorrow about this time I will cause it to rain a very grievous hail, such as hath not been in Egypt since the foundation thereof, even until now. Send therefore now, and gather thy cattle, and all that thou hast in the field, for upon every man and beast which shall be found in the field, and shall not be brought home, the hail shall come down upon them, and they shall die. He that feared the word of the Lord among the servants of Pharaoh made his servants and his cattle flee into the houses. And he that regarded not the word of the Lord left his servants and his cattle in the field. And the Lord said unto Moses, Stretch forth thine hand toward heaven, that there may be hail in all the land of Egypt, upon man, and upon beast, and upon every herb of the field, throughout the land of Egypt. And Moses stretched forth his rod toward heaven, and the Lord sent thunder and hail, and the fire ran along upon the ground, and the Lord rained hail upon the land of Egypt. So there was hail, and fire mingled with the hail, very grievous, such as there was none like it in all the land of Egypt since it became a nation. And the hail smote throughout all the land of Egypt all that was in the field, both man and beast. And the hail smote every herb of the field, and brake every tree of the field. Only in the land of Goshen, where the children of Israel were, was there no hail. And Pharaoh sent, and called for Moses and Aaron, and said unto them, I have sinned this time. The Lord is righteous, and I and my people are wicked. Entreat the Lord, for it is enough, that there be no more mighty thunderings and hail, and I will let you go, and ye shall stay no longer. And Moses said unto him, As soon as I am gone out of the city, I will spread abroad my hands unto the Lord, and the thunder shall cease, neither shall there be any more hail, that thou mayest know how that the earth is the Lord's. But as for thee and thy servants, I know that ye will not yet fear the Lord God. And the flax and the barley were smitten, for the barley was in the ear, and the flax was bold. But the wheat and the rye were not smitten, for they were not grown up. And Moses went out of the city from Pharaoh, and spread abroad his hands unto the Lord, and the thunders and hail ceased, and the rain was not poured upon the earth. When Pharaoh saw that the rain and the hail and the thunders were ceased, he sinned yet more, and hardened his heart, he and his servants. And the heart of Pharaoh was hardened, neither would he let the children of Israel go, as the Lord had spoken by Moses. Chapter 10. And the Lord said unto Moses, Go in unto Pharaoh, for I have hardened his heart and the heart of his servants, that I might shew these my signs before him, and that thou mayest tell in the ears of thy son and of thy son's sons what things I have wrought in Egypt, and my signs which I have done among them, that ye may know how that I am the Lord. And Moses and Aaron came in unto Pharaoh, and said unto him, Thus saith the Lord God of the Hebrews, How long wilt thou refuse to humble thyself before me? Let my people go, that they may serve me. Else if thou refuse to let my people go, behold, tomorrow will I bring the locusts into thy coast, and they shall cover the face of the earth, that one cannot be able to see the earth, and they shall eat the residue of that which is escaped, which remaineth unto you from the hail, and shall eat every tree which groweth for you out of the field. And they shall fill thy houses, and the houses of all thy servants, and the houses of all the Egyptians, which neither thy fathers nor thy fathers' fathers have seen, since the day that they were upon the earth unto this day. And he turned himself and went out from Pharaoh. And Pharaoh's servants said unto him, How long shall this man be a snare unto us? Let the men go, that they may serve the Lord their God. Knowest thou not yet that Egypt is destroyed? And Moses and Aaron were brought again unto Pharaoh, and he said unto them, Go, serve the Lord your God. But who are they that shall go? And Moses said, We will go with our young and with our old, with our sons and with our daughters, with our flocks and with our herds, we will go, for we must hold a feast unto the Lord. And he said unto them, Let the Lord be so with you, as I will let you go, and your little ones, look to it, for evil is before you. Not so. Go now, ye that are men, and serve the Lord, for that ye did desire. And they were driven out from Pharaoh's presence. And the Lord said unto Moses, Stretch out thine hand over the land of Egypt for the locusts, that they may come up upon the land of Egypt, and eat every herb of the land, even all that the hail hath left. And Moses stretched forth his rod over the land of Egypt, and the Lord brought an east wind upon the land all that day, and all that night. And when it was morning, the east wind brought the locusts. And the locusts went up over all the land of Egypt, and rested in all the coasts of Egypt. Very grievous were they. Before them there were no such locusts as they, neither after them shall be such. For they covered the face of the whole earth, so that the land was darkened. And they did eat every herb of the land, and all the fruit of the trees which the hail had left. And there remained not any green thing in the trees or in the herbs of the field through all the land of Egypt. Then Pharaoh called for Moses and Aaron in haste, and he said, I have sinned against the Lord your God and against you. Now therefore forgive, I pray thee, my sin only this once, and entreat the Lord your God that he may take away from me this death only. And he went out from Pharaoh and entreated the Lord. And the Lord turned a mighty strong west wind, which took away the locusts and cast them into the Red Sea. There remained not one locust in all the coasts of Egypt. But the Lord hardened Pharaoh's heart, so that he would not let the children of Israel go. And the Lord said unto Moses, Stretch out thine hand toward heaven, that there may be darkness over the land of Egypt, even darkness which may be felt. And Moses stretched forth his hand toward heaven, and there was a thick darkness in all the land of Egypt 3 days. They saw not one another, neither rose any from his place for 3 days, but all the children of Israel had light in their dwellings. And Pharaoh called unto Moses and said, Go ye, serve the Lord, only let your flocks and your herds be stayed, let your little ones also go with you. And Moses said, Thou must give us also sacrifices and burnt offerings, that we may sacrifice unto the Lord our God. Our cattle also shall go with us. There shall not be an hoof be left behind. For thereof must we take to serve the Lord our God, and we know not with what we must serve the Lord until we come thither. But the Lord hardened Pharaoh's heart, and he would not let them go. And Pharaoh said unto him, Get thee from me, take heed to thyself, see my face no more, for in that day thou seest my face, thou shalt die. And Moses said, Thou hast spoken well, I will see thy face again no more.
3: Chapter 11.
2: And the Lord said unto Moses, Yet will I bring one plague more upon Pharaoh and upon Egypt. Afterwards he will let you go hence. When he shall let you go, he shall surely thrust you out hence altogether. Speak now in the ears of the people, and let every man borrow of his neighbor, and every woman of her neighbor, jewels of silver and jewels of gold. And the Lord gave the people favor in the sight of the Egyptians. Moreover, the man Moses was very great in the land of Egypt, in the sight of Pharaoh's servants, and in the sight of the people. And Moses said, Thus saith the Lord, About midnight will I go out into the midst of Egypt, and all the firstborn in the land of Egypt shall die, from the firstborn of Pharaoh that sitteth upon his throne, even unto the firstborn of the maidservant that is behind the mill, and all the firstborn of beasts. And there shall be a great cry throughout all the land of Egypt, such as there was none like it, nor shall be like it any more. But against any of the children of Israel shall not a dog move his tongue, against man or beast, that ye may know how that the Lord doth put a difference between the Egyptians and Israel. And all these thy servants shall come down unto me, and bow down themselves unto me, saying, Get thee out, and all the people that follow thee, and after that I will go out. And he went out from Pharaoh in a great anger. And the Lord said unto Moses, Pharaoh shall not hearken unto you, that my wonders may be multiplied in the land of Egypt. And Moses and Aaron did all these wonders before Pharaoh, and the Lord hardened Pharaoh's heart, so that he would not let the children of Israel go out of his land. Chapter 12. And the Lord spake unto Moses and Aaron in the land of Egypt, saying, This month shall be unto you the beginning of months. It shall be the first month of the year to you. Speak ye unto all the congregation of Israel, saying, In the tenth day of this month they shall take to them every man a lamb according to the house of their fathers, a lamb for an house. And if the household be too little for the lamb, let him and his neighbor next unto his house take it according to the number of the souls, every man according to his eating shall make your count for the lamb. Your lamb shall be without blemish. A male of the first year, ye shall take it out from the sheep, or from the goats, and ye shall keep it up until the 14th day of the same month, and the whole assembly of the congregation of Israel shall kill it in the evening. And they shall take of the blood, and strike it on the two side posts, and on the upper door post of the houses wherein they shall eat it. And they shall eat the flesh in that night, roast with fire, and unleavened bread, and with bitter herbs they shall eat it. Eat not of it raw, nor sodden at all with water, but roast with fire, his head with his legs, and with the pertinence thereof. And ye shall let nothing of it remain until the morning, and that which remaineth of it until the morning ye shall burn with fire. And thus shall ye eat of it, with your loins girded, your shoes on your feet, and your staff in your hand, and ye shall eat it in haste. It is the Lord's Passover, for I will pass through the land of Egypt this night, and will smite all the firstborn in the land of Egypt, both man and beast, and against all the gods of Egypt I will execute judgment. I am the Lord. And the blood shall be to you for a token upon the houses where ye are. And when I see the blood, I will pass over you, and the plague shall not be upon you to destroy you when I smite the land of Egypt. And this day shall be unto you for a memorial, and ye shall keep it a feast to the Lord throughout your generations. Ye shall keep it a feast by an ordinance forever. 7 days shall ye eat unleavened bread. Even the first day ye shall put away leaven out of your houses. For whosoever eateth leavened bread from the first day until the 7th day, that soul shall be cut off from Israel. And in the 1st day there shall be an holy convocation. And in the 7th day there shall be an holy convocation to you. No manner of work shall be done in them, save that which every man must eat, that only may be done of you. And ye shall observe the feast of unleavened bread, for in this selfsame day have I brought your armies out of the land of Egypt. Therefore shall ye observe this day in your generations by an ordinance forever. In the 1st month, on the 14th day of the month at even, ye shall eat unleavened bread until the 21st day of the month at even. 7 days shall there be no leaven found in your houses. For whosoever eateth that which is leaven, even that soul shall be cut off from the congregation of Israel, whether he be a stranger or born in the land. Ye shall eat nothing leavened. In all your habitations shall ye eat unleavened bread. Then Moses called for all the elders of Israel and said unto them, draw out and take you a lamb according to your families and kill the Passover. And ye shall take a bunch of hyssop and dip it in the blood that is in the basin, and strike the lintel and the two side posts with the blood that is in the basin. And none of you shall go out at the door of his house until the morning. For the Lord will pass through to smite the Egyptians. And when he seeth the blood upon the lintel and on the two side posts, the Lord will pass over the door, and will not suffer the destroyer to come in unto your houses to smite you. And ye shall observe this thing for an ordinance to thee and to thy sons forever. And it shall come to pass, when ye be come to the land which the Lord will give you, according as he hath promised, that ye shall keep this service. And it shall come to pass, when your children shall say unto you, What mean ye by this service? That ye shall say, It is the sacrifice of the Lord's Passover, who passed over the houses of the children of Israel in Egypt, when he smote the Egyptians and delivered our houses. And the people bowed the head and worshipped. And the children of Israel went away and did as the Lord had commanded Moses and Aaron, so did they. And it came to pass that at midnight the Lord smote all the firstborn in the land of Egypt, from the firstborn of Pharaoh that sat on his throne, unto the firstborn of the captive that was in the dungeon, and all the firstborn of cattle. And Pharaoh rose up in the night, he and all his servants and all the Egyptians, and there was a great cry in Egypt, for there was not a house where there was not one dead. And he called for Moses and Aaron by night, and said, Rise up, and get you forth from among my people, both ye and the children of Israel, and go, serve the Lord, as ye have said. Also take your flocks and your herds, as ye have said, and be gone, and bless me also. And the Egyptians were urgent upon the people, that they might send them out of the land in haste, for they said, We be all dead men. And the people took their dough before it was leavened, their kneading troughs being bound up in their clothes upon their shoulders. And the children of Israel did according to the word of Moses, and they borrowed of the Egyptians jewels of silver and jewels of gold and raiment. And the Lord gave the people favor in the sight of the Egyptians, so that they lent unto them such things as they required, and they spoiled the Egyptians. And the children of Israel journeyed from Ramses to Succoth, about 600,000 on foot that were men beside children. And a mixed multitude went up also with them, and flocks and herds, even very much cattle. And they baked on leavened cakes of the dough which they brought forth out of Egypt, for it was not leavened, because they were thrust out of Egypt, and could not tarry, neither had they prepared for themselves any victual. Now the sojourning of the children of Israel who dwelt in Egypt was 430 years. And it came to pass at the end of the 430 years, even the selfsame day it came to pass, that all the hosts of the Lord went out from the land of Egypt. It is a night to be much observed unto the Lord for bringing them out from the land of Egypt. This is that night of the Lord to be observed of all the children of Israel in their generations. And the Lord said unto Moses and Aaron, This is the ordinance of the Passover. There shall no stranger eat thereof, but every man's servant that is bought for money, when thou hast circumcised him, then shall he eat thereof. A foreigner and an hired servant shall not eat thereof. In one house shall it be eaten. Thou shalt not carry forth aught of the fresh abroad out of the house, neither shall ye break a bone thereof. All the congregation of Israel shall keep it. And when a stranger shall sojourn with thee, and will keep the Passover to the Lord, let all his males be circumcised, and then let him come near and keep it. And he shall be as one that is born in the land, for no uncircumcised person shall eat thereof. One law shall be to him that is homeborn, and unto the stranger that sojourneth among you. Thus did all the children of Israel, as the Lord commanded Moses and Aaron, so did they. And it came to pass, the selfsame day, that the Lord did bring the children of Israel out of the land of Egypt by their armies. Chapter 13. And the Lord spake unto Moses, saying, Sanctify unto me all the firstborn, whatsoever openeth the womb among the children of Israel, both of man and of beast, it is mine. And Moses said unto the people, Remember this day, in which ye came out from Egypt, out of the house of bondage. For by strength of hand the Lord brought you out from this place, there shall no leavened bread be eaten. This day came ye out in the month Abib. And it shall be, when the Lord shall bring thee into the land of the Canaanites and the Hittites, and the Amorites and the Hivites and the Jebusites, which he sware unto thy fathers to give thee, a land flowing with milk and honey, that thou shalt keep this service in this month. 7 days thou shalt eat unleavened bread, and in the seventh day shall be a feast to the Lord. Unleavened bread shall be eaten 7 days, and there shall no leavened bread be seen with thee, neither shall there be leaven seen with thee in all thy quarters. And thou shalt shew thy son in that day, saying, This is done because of that which the Lord did unto me when I came forth out of Egypt. And it shall be for a sign unto thee upon thine hand, and for a memorial between thine eyes, that the Lord's law may be in thy mouth. For with a strong hand hath the Lord brought thee out of Egypt. Thou shalt therefore keep this ordinance in his season from year to year. And it shall be, when the Lord shall bring thee into the land of the Canaanites, as he sware unto thee and to thy fathers, and shall give it thee, that thou shalt set apart unto the Lord all that openeth the matrix, and every firstling that cometh of a beast which thou hast, the male shall be the Lord's. And every firstling of an ass thou shalt redeem with a lamb. And if thou wilt not redeem it, then thou shalt break his neck, and all the firstborn of man among thy children shalt thou redeem. And it shall be, when thy son asketh thee in time to come, saying, What is this? That thou shalt say unto him, By strength of hand the Lord brought us out from Egypt, from the house of bondage. And it came to pass, when Pharaoh would hardly let us go, that the Lord slew all the firstborn in the land of Egypt, both the firstborn of man and the firstborn of beast. Therefore I sacrifice to the Lord all that openeth the matrix, being males, but all the firstborn of my children I redeem. And it shall be for a token upon thine hand, and for frontlets between thine eyes, for by strength of hand the Lord brought us forth out of Egypt. And it came to pass, when Pharaoh had let the people go, that God led them not through the way of the land of the Philistines, although that was near. For God said, Lest peradventure the people repent when they see war, and they return to Egypt. But God led the people about through the way of the wilderness of the Red Sea. And the children of Israel went up harnessed out of the land of Egypt. And Moses took the bones of Joseph with him, for he had straitly sworn the children of Israel, saying, God will surely visit you, and ye shall carry up my bones away hence with you. And they took their journey from Succoth, and encamped in Etham, in the edge of the wilderness. And the Lord went before them by day in a pillar of a cloud, to lead them the way, and by night in a pillar of fire, to give them light, to go by day and night. He took not away the pillar of the cloud by day, nor the pillar of fire by night, from before the people. Chapter 14. And the Lord spake unto Moses, saying, Speak unto the children of Israel, that they turn and encamp before Pihahiroth, between Migdol and the sea, over against Baal-zephon. Before it shall ye encamp by the sea. For Pharaoh will say of the children of Israel, They are entangled in the land, the wilderness hath shut them in. And I will harden Pharaoh's heart, that he shall follow after them. And I will be honored upon Pharaoh, and upon all his host, that the Egyptians may know that I am the Lord. And they did so. And it was told the king of Egypt that the people fled, and the heart of Pharaoh and of his servants was turned against the people, and they said, Why have we done this, that we have let Israel go from serving us? And he made ready his chariot, and took his people with him. And he took 600 chosen chariots, and all the chariots of Egypt, and captains over every one of them. And the Lord hardened the heart of Pharaoh, king of Egypt, and he pursued after the children of Israel. And the children of Israel went out with an high hand. But the Egyptians pursued after them, all the horses and chariots of Pharaoh, and his horsemen, and his army, and overtook them, encamping by the sea, beside Pihahiroth, before Baal-zephon. And when Pharaoh drew nigh, the children of Israel lifted up their eyes, and behold, the Egyptians marched after them, and they were sore afraid. And the children of Israel cried out unto the Lord, and they said unto Moses, Because there were no graves in Egypt, hast thou taken us away to die in the wilderness? Wherefore hast thou dealt thus with us, to carry us forth out of Egypt? Is not this the word that we did tell thee in Egypt, saying, Let us alone, that we may serve the Egyptians? For it had been better for us to serve the Egyptians than that we should die in the wilderness. And Moses said unto the people, Fear ye not, stand still, and see the salvation of the Lord, which he will shew to you today. For the Egyptians whom ye have seen today, ye shall see them again no more forever. The Lord shall fight for you, and ye shall hold your peace. And the Lord said unto Moses, Wherefore criest thou unto me? Speak unto the children of Israel that they go forward. But lift thou up thy rod, and stretch out thine hand over the sea, and divide it, and the children of Israel shall go on dry ground through the midst of the sea. And I, behold, I will harden the hearts of the Egyptians, and they shall follow them. And I will get me honor upon Pharaoh, and upon all his host, upon his chariots, and upon his horsemen. And the Egyptians shall know that I am the Lord, when I have gotten me honor upon Pharaoh, upon his chariots, and upon his horsemen. And the angel of God, which went before the camp of Israel, removed, and went behind them. And the pillar of the cloud went from before their face, and stood behind them. And it came between the camp of the Egyptians and the camp of Israel, and it was a cloud and darkness to them. But it gave light by night to these, so that the one came not near the other all the night. And Moses stretched out his hand over the sea, and the Lord caused the sea to go back by a strong east wind all that night, and made the sea dry land, and the waters were divided. And the children of Israel went into the midst of the sea upon the dry ground, and the waters were a wall unto them on their right hand and on their left. And the Egyptians pursued, and went in after them to the midst of the sea, even all Pharaoh's horses, his chariots, and his horsemen. And it came to pass that in the morning watch the Lord looked unto the host of the Egyptians through the pillar of fire and of the cloud, and troubled the host of the Egyptians, and took off their chariot wheels, that they drave them heavily, so that the Egyptians said, Let us flee from the face of Israel, for the Lord fighteth for them against the Egyptians. And the Lord said unto Moses, Stretch out thine hand over the sea, that the waters may come again upon the Egyptians, upon their chariots, and upon their horsemen. And Moses stretched forth his hand over the sea, and the sea returned to his strength when the morning appeared, and the Egyptians fled against it, and the Lord overthrew the Egyptians in the midst of the sea. And the waters returned, and covered the chariots, and the horsemen, and all the host of Pharaoh that came into the sea after them. There remained not so much as one of them. But the children of Israel walked upon dry land in the midst of the sea, and the waters were a wall unto them on their right hand and on their left. Thus the Lord saved Israel that day out of the hand of the Egyptians, and Israel saw the Egyptians dead upon the seashore. And Israel saw that great work which the Lord did upon the Egyptians, and the people feared the Lord, and believed the Lord and his servant Moses. Chapter 15. Then sang Moses and the children of Israel this song unto the Lord, and spake, saying, I will sing unto the Lord, for he hath triumphed gloriously. The horse and his rider hath he thrown into the sea. The Lord is my strength and song, and he is become my salvation. He is my God, and I will prepare him an habitation, my father's God, and I will exalt him. The Lord is a man of war, the Lord is his name. Pharaoh's chariots and his host hath he cast into the sea. His chosen captains also are drowned in the Red Sea. The depths have covered them, they sank into the bottom as a stone. Thy right hand, O Lord, is become glorious in power. Thy right hand, O Lord, hath dashed in pieces the enemy. And in the greatness of thine excellency thou hast overthrown them that rose up against thee. Thou sentest forth thy wrath, which consumed them as stubble. And with the blast of thy nostrils the waters were gathered together, the flood stood upright as an heap, and the depths were congealed in the heart of the sea. The enemy said, I will pursue, I will overtake, I will divide the spoil, my lust shall be satisfied upon them, I will draw my sword, my hand shall destroy them. Thou didst blow with thy wind, the sea covered them, they sank as lead in the mighty waters. Who is like unto thee, O Lord, among the gods? Who is like thee, glorious in holiness, fearful in praises, doing wonders? Thou stretched out thy right hand, the earth swallowed them. Thou in thy mercy hast led forth the people which thou hast redeemed. Thou hast guided them in thy strength unto thy holy habitation. The people shall hear and be afraid. Sorrow shall take hold on the inhabitants of Palestina. Then the dukes of Edom shall be amazed. The mighty men of Moab trembling shall take hold upon them. All the inhabitants of Canaan shall melt away. Fear and dread shall fall upon them. By the greatness of thine arm they shall be as still as a stone till thy people pass over, O Lord, till the people pass over which thou hast purchased. Thou shalt bring them in, and plant them in the mountain of thine inheritance, in the place, O Lord, which thou hast made for thee to dwell in the sanctuary, O Lord, which thy hands have established. The Lord shall reign for ever and ever. For the horse of Pharaoh went in with his chariots and with his horsemen into the sea, and the Lord brought again the waters of the sea upon them. But the children of Israel went on dry land in the midst of the sea, and Miriam the prophetess, the sister of Aaron, took a timbrel in her hand, and all the women went out after her with timbrels and with dances. And Miriam answered them, Sing ye to the Lord, for he hath triumphed gloriously, the horse and his rider hath he thrown into the sea. So Moses brought Israel from the Red Sea, and they went out into the wilderness of Shur. And they went 3 days in the wilderness and found no water. And when they came to Marah, they could not drink of the waters of Marah, for they were bitter. Therefore the name of it was called Marah. And the people murmured against Moses, saying, What shall we drink? And he cried unto the Lord, and the Lord shewed him a tree, which when he had cast into the waters were made sweet. There he made for them a statute and an ordinance, and there he proved them, and said, If thou wilt diligently hearken to the voice of the Lord thy God, and wilt do that which is right in his sight, and wilt give ear to his commandments, and keep all his statutes, I will put none of these diseases upon thee, which I have brought upon the Egyptians, for I am the Lord that healeth thee. And they came to Elim, where were 12 wells of water, and 70 palm trees, and they encamped there by the waters.
3: 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Radio Sai brings to you every day the teachings and the universal message of love of Bhagavan Sri Satya Sai Baba.

Next we have a sonata for flute and piano by S. Irving Glick. The Canadian composer Irving Glick was a choir director at the Beth Tikwa Synagogue in Toronto and later became the composer in residence. He is particularly known for his choral writing, composing almost 200 liturgical works. His unique integration of contemporary styles, Hebraic lyricism and classical composition techniques has blended into a masterful, character-filled music that has won him acclaim in the music world. Glick had a life-changing experience. One day, as he came out of the synagogue, he was shot. They never found the shooter, and as it turned out, it was probably a random shooting. For a while after that, he had a negative outlook on life. He felt angry and bitter. Then, one day he decided that he did not want to live in that feeling, and decided that he would only live in the light, and write only music that would bring people to that warm, loving world of beauty. The sonata, written in 1983, is in 5 continuous sections: prelude, movement 1, interlude, movement 2, and postlude. The basic tone on the work is optimistic, with a predominantly exuberant and joyous mood. The prelude, interlude, and postlude are improvisatory in character, with much of the same material developed throughout these sections. The end of the postlude uses a traditional Hebraic chant for the Jewish New Year based on the words, "God reigned, reigns and will reign forever and ever," concluding the work in an optimistic and serene mood. The piece very effectively brings you to that place he did not want to take a step out of: spiritual beauty, warmth and love. It is a wonderful work, perfect in form and imaginative in melody and harmony. With his inclusion of plaintive melodic cadenzas and rhythmically driven passion, it is an enchanting work.

Next we have a sonata for flute and piano by Pierre Max Dubois. Dubois is a French composer whose music is mostly tonal and melodic. The sonata demonstrates a wide range of tone colors of the flute. It radiates joy and wit. There are places in the music where it sounds like the piece is falling apart. The piano drops out and leaves the flute hanging with a fragmented melody. Then suddenly the piece rejuvenates. This is all part of Dubois' sense of humor. Next we have a sonata for flute and piano by Pierre Max Dubois.

study. Then suddenly the piece rejuvenates. This is all part of Du Bois' sense of humor. The sonata requires a high level of musicianship and technique that challenge the flutist's breath control. In addition, the piece contains special effects such as glissandos in the piano part and flutter tonguing in the flute part. Du Bois also incorporates jazz and folk song characteristics, all to create a truly unique musical landscape. The piece is mesmerizing, the whole brilliantly lyrical with spirited phrasing.

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We hope that you will be touched by these blessings from Bhagavan's abode of supreme peace.